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0: Flying Machine, Smile, a Little Smile for Me. We're going to keep that smile there with music from Fleetwood Mac, Marvin Gaye, and more on the way next.
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0: 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My, oh my. Music from Bob Dylan, The Fortunes, Steely Dan, and more on the way next.
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0: 8 and more great sounds for you momentarily.
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0: There's Billy Paul, Me and Mrs. Jones on the way. More of the soundtrack of your life from The Beatles, Herman's Hermits, Norman Greenbaum, and more.
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0: There's the Beatles and Hey Jude. Hey, Paul McCartney's been everywhere lately, hasn't he? It's been great. The season finale of Saturday Night Live, also the grand finale of the Colbert Show, both playing live. All the way, more of the timeless classics you know and love.
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0: 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It's never too late for more timeless classics. 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

0: Hopefully we're back at UMAG Love and Fun. Sure have loved being with you, but wow, it is that time already. My name is Bird, and I must fly for today, but I will be back soon. Until then, do find, like, and follow me on Facebook and Instagram, Bird Radio. Bird with a Y would be honored and thrilled. More of the greatest music ever made is on the way next. Don't go far. Talk to you soon.
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I'm Dusty. That was Orleans. Still the one. I've got Manfred Mann coming up. I'll do Quinn the Eskimo. I got Eagles, Tequila Sunrise. And let's see, what else we got? The Archie, Sugar. A lot of goodies. How about this one now? It's called I Feel Fine.

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0: That's Al Green. I'm still in love with you. Well, if you're planning on going to Yosemite, plan on standing in line. Check this out. I mean, this is a lot of people going there. It was March of 2025. They had almost 156,000 visitors. And March of 2026, they had about 226,000 visitors. So about 75,000 visitors more in 2026 than 2025 in March. So, yeah, that's a lot of people to shove through Yosemite Park. So if you're planning on going, just expect, you know, Disneyland-level crowds.
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0: That was the Eagles' Tequila Sunrise. Going back into history on this date, we'll go back to 2009. It was on this day in 2009 that Melvina Dean passed away. And you're thinking, who is Melvina Dean? Right? Yeah, well, that's what I would have said, too. She was 9 weeks old whenever she survived the sinking of the Titanic. She was the last Titanic survivor. She was 97 years old when she passed away on this date in 2009.
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0: That was the Kinks. It's called Lola. All righty, what have I got coming up for you after the break? How about a song that includes the lines, they don't bark and they don't bite? That's on the way, and it's from King Harvest.
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There you go, John Travolta, Olivia Newton-John, you're the one that I want. Turtles are on the way with a song called Eleanor. Nilsson is going to do one called Without You.

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0: 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Never, my love. Oh, this is interesting. I had no idea this was going on. People talk about, you know, the loss of the little bookstores that we used to have all over the place and how bookstores are disappearing. No, actually, they are gaining ground. They are growing faster than we've ever seen them grow before, getting independent bookstores all over the place. Guess we're just not keeping our eyes open, are we?
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0: Without You. That was from Milton. Let's see. What's on the calendar for today? Today is National Save Your Hearing Day. 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

0: Band on the Run. That was Paul McCartney and Wings. After the break, Stephen Stills.
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Dusty with you, having fun with the Beach Boys. I got Paul Simon, me and Julio down by the schoolyard for you in a little bit here. I got Drift Away from Dobie Gray on the way. We got the letter from the Box Tops. So many goodies in 1 hour. I don't know how to explain.

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0: There's Rod Stewart. Tonight's the night. All right, well, here's somebody you a lot of us disagree with. Alex Nordstrom, he is the boss of Spotify. And he is upset that people are calling AI music slop. Well, you know, most of it that I've listened to, or actually all of it that I've heard, has no feeling in it. I mean, it's just better done by humans. So I'll stick with calling it what it is. Slop.
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0: Drifting Away with the great Dobie Gray. Let's drift back into history to this date in 1916, when the greatest naval battle of World War I began. The Battle of Jutland started this date, 1916.
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0: My Cherie Amour. There's Stevie Wonder. Let's see. What do I got coming up for you? I've got a song that has the lines in it with no shoes on their feet. How's the People? That's coming up from the Steve Miller Band.
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Dusty with you. There's Fleetwood Mac, Rhiannon. I don't know what I'm laughing at. I just find life funny. I got Johnny Rivers' Seventh Son on the way. Yvonne Elliman, Hello Stranger. And Elton John's Daniel. So many goodies. This one is called You've Made Me So Very Happy. It's from Blood, Sweat, and Tears.

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0: The Classics 4 featuring Dennis Yost and Stormy. Oh, this is exciting. Got a new quarter coming out on Monday. It's the Declaration of Independence quarter. It's got the, on the back side, it has the ringing Liberty Bell on it. And on the front side, Thomas Jefferson. And, you know, he's principal writer of the Declaration of Independence. So you got that to look forward to coming up on Monday. They'll be releasing those through banks and stuff. So if you're a coin collector or you want to start, now's the time.
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0: Yvonne Elliman. Hello, stranger. On the calendar today, it's National Smile Day. So go out and smile. We can all afford to share that.
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0: Gordon Lightfoot and Sundown. After this quick little break here, oh, I can't wait for this song to come up. Daryl Hall and John Oates.
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of My Love. On the way, I got Heard It Through the Grapevine from Marvin Gaye. Yes. The Hollies on a Carousel. Casey and the Sunshine Band's Get Down Tonight. All that's coming up. I am Dusty. Here we go now with Western Union.

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0: Me and you and a dog named Boo. There's Lobo. Oh, this poor lady had some weird stuff going on in her attic. When they checked, there was a marmot living in her attic. It's kind of a prairie dog looking thing, you know, but larger. And it had chewed a hole through the roof. They covered the hole with wildlife screen and chewed through that, and then made a second hole like it thought it lived there. And so they had to come out and set some traps and stuff to catch it and take it away. It evaded a couple of the traps, but one of them finally got it. And then they checked to make sure it didn't leave any babies behind or anything like that, and clean up stuff and, you know, repair the holes in the roof and all. That's an expensive visitor to have come by, a marmot in your attic.
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0: Sonic Carousel. There's the Hollies. Let's go back into history on this date. Go back to this date in 1859. It was on this date in 1859 that Big Ben started keeping people up for the first time, chiming all night long. Yep, Big Ben started ticking over for London for the first time this date, 1859.
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0: The Righteous Brothers, Rock and Roll Heaven. Let's see, what have I got coming up for you? 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Can't you see it in my eyes?" 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

My name is Dusty. That was Grease from Frankie Valli. What do we got this time around? Oh, we got the Animal CC Rider. Love is the Answer from England Dan and John Porcoli. Get ready for the Temptations. They're coming up shortly. Moving right along with that.

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0: John Ford Foley. Love is the answer. What do we got on the calendar for today? Well, today is National Speak Incomplete Sentences Day. Well, I would, but...
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0: 93 degrees. When will I see you again? How about when I come back? Because I'm out of here. Thank you for choosing to spend time with me and letting me be part of your day, part of your weekend. I appreciate that. You will hear more great music coming up right after the break. And we're going to kick it off with a song from Supertramp. You know, maybe you can't choose what happens to you, but you can choose how you react to it. So, make it a great day. Make it a great weekend. It is your choice.
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13: If you have your Bibles, turn with me, please, to our text this morning, Nehemiah chapter 4 and verses 13 and 14. As we continue in our series, Pressing On, Nehemiah chapter 4, verses 13 and 14. Therefore, I stationed some of the people behind the lowest points of the wall at the exposed places, posting them by families with their swords, spears, and bows. After I looked things over, I stood up and said to the nobles, the officials, and the rest of the people, don't be afraid of them. Remember the Lord who is great and awesome, and fight for your brothers, your sons, and your daughters, your wives, and your homes. And let's pray. Lord, I just thank you so much for your word, and I pray especially in these last days you just remind us how critical it is, Lord, to be a part of a family, and how much that family needs to be functioning for you. Pray you'd come to us now by the power of your Holy Spirit and open your word and teach us from it exactly what it is you want us to know. We ask all this in your name. Amen. Amen. Last Sunday, May the 10th, outside of Surprise, Arizona, on Highway 80, Jack and Crystal Ewing and their two kids were driving back home after taking a hike when all of a sudden they saw that coming right at them.
14: Out something in the blue sky.
15: Look, you guys.
14: Dad immediately realizes there's a problem. The plane is making an emergency landing. It hits the highway hard and comes close to a head-on crash. From the rear camera, you can see how the plane's wings barely clear the car. The propeller actually clipped the side, leaving this gash.
13: The pilot of a Cessna C-150 had to make an emergency landing, slammed on the highway, bounced up, clipped the top of the Ewing's truck, cut a hole in the wheel well, then hit a sign and stopped right on the road behind him. People just like that, right out of nowhere. That family was this close to being hit head on and being killed right on the spot.
14: Ewing was in the car with her husband and two kids.
13: In these last days, the devil is attacking families every which way but loose. And we've got no idea when the next attack is going to come. So what do we need to do? We need to keep pressing on and keep fighting for our families. And the text we have in front of us this morning tells us how. We started a series last week here at Fox River, a series called Pressing On, looking at all kinds of things we need to do to keep pressing on and keep learning and growing and serving the Lord till the very nanosecond He calls us home. Last week we looked at what we need to do to keep pressing on in our own lives. And today we look at what we need to do to keep pressing on in our own families. And to see that, we turn today to Nehemiah chapter 4 and verses 13 and 14. In this part of Nehemiah chapter 4, Nehemiah is directing the rebuild of the city of Jerusalem after the Babylonian exile. And in our text today, he tells the people to keep pressing on and build the walls and keep fighting for their families. And the Holy Spirit is telling us today, if we want to press on for our families in these last days, we need to do exactly the same thing. Our text this morning, Nehemiah chapter 4, verses 13 and 14, tells us three things that we need to do to keep pressing on for our families in these last days so we can deliver them from evil. And let's look and see what those three things are. The first thing we see from this text, the first thing we need to do to keep pressing on for our families, we need to fight against the enemy. And that's exactly what we see here in verses 13 and 14. And in case you don't realize it, your real enemy is not your family. Even if in your family, crazy doesn't skip a generation. Even if you shake your family tree and a bunch of nuts fall out. Even if your family is temperamental, half temper and half mental. You say, well, Kevin, I only got one family, just like I only got one appendix. And if it's making me sick, I got to cut it out of my life. No, because your real enemy is not your family. Your real enemy is the devil who is trying to destroy your family.
15: Amen.
13: Devil was trying to destroy the Jewish families here in the days of Nehemiah. 430 years before the birth of Christ, after the Persians conquered the Babylonians, Persian king Artaxerxes let Nehemiah and a bunch of the Jewish people go back to Jerusalem to rebuild the walls and rehang the gates and reopen the church. But then the age-old enemies of the Israelites who had moved into Jerusalem while the Jews were in Babylon started having a cow. Verses 2 and 3, Sanballat at hashtag hate the Jews started saying apartheid and end the Israeli illegal occupation. And Tobiah the Ammonite was screaming from the river to the sea and free, free Palestine. Folks, anti-Semitism goes back a long, long ways. Amen. And they trashed the Jewish families and mocked them and threatened to wipe them out with the army of Samaria. The Jewish people were in trouble because their walls were down. They didn't have any walls around the city or their families. They wanted to build a border and a wall. Imagine that. They didn't realize that was racist and a threat to our democracy. So Nehemiah went around the city of Jerusalem and found all the weak spots and all the holes in the walls. And he stationed people there with weapons in their hands to rebuild them. And in 52 days, they got her done. Because when you fight for family, God fights for you.
15: Amen.
13: Nehemiah rebuilt the walls around the city of Jerusalem because he got the people to rebuild the walls around their own families. And Christians, listen to me. In these last days, we're going to fight against the enemy. You got to build that wall around your family too. Because your family's got an enemy as well. And that's the devil. 1 Peter chapter 5, verse 8, your enemy is the devil. Now studies show half the people in this country don't believe the devil is a real person. They just think he's a symbol for evil. But you know what? The devil doesn't care if you believe in him or not, as long as you don't believe in Jesus. The devil hates God. And because he wasn't able to take God out up in heaven, he's come down here to this earth to take us out. God's prized possession on earth. Us who were created in God's image. And Satan's attack against the family goes all the way back to the Garden of Eden. Because the devil could have tempted Adam anytime he wanted to. Notice, he waited until after Adam got married so he could attack the family. Then after Adam and Eve had children, Cain and Abel, Cain killed his brother Abel. So there's the first murder in the Bible. And we're only on page 4. The devil's been attacking the family ever since.
15: Amen.
13: Because the devil hates God and the devil hates you. And he hates your marriage and he hates your kids and he hates your family. And he hates you going to church.
15: Amen.
13: And the devil will go around the walls of your family. And he'll find all the holes and all the weak spots so he can use them to attack you. Doesn't he? Because there's people sitting in this church right now. Your family's been attacked in all kinds of ways by the devil.
15: Amen.
13: All kinds of ways that you don't even want to talk about. Because it's too embarrassing. Because what would people say? Things that go on in churches, things that go on in people in churches, people in the church choir, people in the youth group, people on the church council. I'm not talking about the people in church, the beautiful people who are always in their places with bright, shiny faces. I'm talking about the troubled people in our churches. Amen. The mom who gets slapped and beat up every night at home and gets drunk every day so she can self-medicate. The 16-year-old girl who sits in your church cutting herself because her dad, who was on the deacon board, touches her. The elder with the porn problem who won't admit it because elders aren't supposed to have porn problems. The 42-year-old single guy in your church who has total sexual dysfunction because he was molested all the while he was growing up, and today he doesn't even have any idea what he is. Can we talk about what's going on in families? Can we get real and talk about what's really going on in families and churches? You say, Kevin, Christians don't deal with those kind of things. Really? You don't get the phone calls I get, do you? You don't have the counseling sessions I have, do you? 13-year-old girl who's pregnant, scared to tell her parents. Sunday school teacher who's strung out on Xanax. The grandma and grandpa in your church who's got a meth head son with 7 kids by 5 different women, and they're trying to make a family for them. I'm talking about the addicted people and the abused people and the neglected people and the forgotten people. Can those kind of people get healed in your church? Can those kind of people get healed in this church? We spend so much time here arguing whether or not the Jews are really the Jews and how many angels can dance on the head of a pin. What about the hurting people who come to this church Sunday after Sunday looking for some kind of hope and some kind of help because the devil has attacked their family? Amen. Devil's number one priority to destroy your family. Our number one priority needs to be to defend the family. Amen. But Christians, I got to tell you something. The devil is not afraid of you at all. You are absolutely nothing to him. You can't do one blessed thing to stop one blessed thing that he wants to do. Because he's not afraid of you. What he is afraid of is Jesus in you. Amen. So these last days, Christians, we got to get closer to Jesus Christ than we've ever been before. And we've got to strap it on. And we've got to go to war for the family. Amen. Against all the attacks against the family. Because they're everywhere. Redefinition of marriage. Today we've got hookups and shackups and polyamory and gay marriage and couples and thruples and now even something called polycules, because once you throw out marriage as one man and one woman, it's Katie bar the door. The United States of America now has the highest divorce rate and the highest percentage of single parents of any country in the entire industrialized world. Aren't we proud of ourselves?
15: No.
13: Attack against the family. More abortions now after Roe versus Wade was overturned than even before. And why? Because that abortion pill, mifepristone, can be mailed into red states that have banned all other kinds of abortion. And what's the result? Anybody else wonder where all the children are? Or is it just me? Generation Alpha, 12 million children missing in Generation Alpha because they were murdered before they were even born. 17 million young people missing in Gen Z because of abortion. That's more than the population of 46 states. That's 3 times the number of Jews who were killed in the Holocaust. And yet we have people in this country who wear t-shirts bragging about it. 9-year-olds in America being sliced and diced by Dr. Frankensteins who brainwashed them into thinking they're trans. Terry Edelbeck, spokesman for Human Rights Campaign, said this about the LGBTQ agenda. Being queer is more than setting up house, sleeping with a person of the same gender, and seeking state approval for it. Being queer today means changing the very definition of family so we can transform the very fabric of society. Christians, you don't think we need to fight against that? You don't think that's an attack of the devil against family? We need to stand up and fight against it. We need to fight against the enemy. We need to fight against the greatest attack against the family, the greatest evil that our world has ever known.
15: Amen.
13: And that's child sex trafficking. And how widespread is it?
16: That is a DOJ law enforcement map. It's called the Red Dot Map.
17: And every red dot on that map is at least one unique IP address of individuals downloading, sharing, distributing child abuse and images under the age of 12. And there's over 111,000 of them just in the U.S. of the last 30 days. You think so much is done by all these groups and gangs, and yes, that does take place in a lot of areas, but man, it's overwhelming when you think how much is done by families. 55 to 85% are also hands-on offenders, and your average offender has 13 victims in their lifetime.
13: And how evil is it?
17: One offender went to a playground, and he watched all of the boys and girls. He picked a certain one. When the psychologist, he said, why did you pick that one? What's the reason why you did it? Why did you select that person? She said, no, I waited and I watched and I tried to find the happiest kid so that I could steal her soul.
13: My God, people, you talk about straight from the pits of hell. And you know who does the vast majority of all the sexual abuse and porn downloads of kids? The kids' own fathers. And the United States is the number one country in the world now for downloading child porn, with 70 pictures of child sexual abuse traded online every single second. And child abuse porn is the fastest growing porn market now in the United States. And the perps are everywhere. Just last week, John Wakey, assistant football coach at Carterville High School in Carterville, Illinois, arrested and charged with 9 counts of aggravated sexual abuse of 8 minor children, 12 to 17 years old. And the only good news is the guy will probably never survive prison. And you know how buku other kids get groomed and lured into this? By that video game called Roblox. Because Roblox is not just a video game, it is a platform where people can play all kinds of other video games that were invented and created by all kinds of other people. And of course, those video games have sexualized pornographic content and simulate sex. Roblox has over 88 million users a day, 42% of them children under the age of 13. And how easy is it for a pedophile to meet a kid on Roblox? How fast can it happen?
18: We get in there and I'm like, I just want to see how long this takes. Boom. 20 seconds this time.
19: Sick.
18: Want to get freaky? How old are you? Then the next one. Hey, I'm bored. What are you doing? How old are you? Then the next one. I'm 19. How old are you? Want to get freaky? There was no normal conversations in there.
13: Less than 20 seconds. And what do the pervs do? They lie to these kids and they arrange to meet them in person. And then they rape them or kill them or they traffic them. They traffic them all over the United States and sometimes all over the world. And how do we know what's going on? Because just last week, 28-year-old Christian Massey, convicted sex offender, Oklahoma City, Oklahoma, arrested for kidnapping, raping a 10-year-old girl that he met on Roblox. Last week, 61-year-old Hugo Key, Seattle, Washington, posed as a 15-year-old boy on Roblox and murdered another 15-year-old boy that he arranged to meet. 35-year-old Jonathan Dutton, Boise, Idaho, registered sex offender, arrested for sextortion because he met a 10-year-old girl on Roblox and told her he was going to kill her family if she didn't send him pictures and videos of herself. 15-year-old Thomas Medlin, Long Island, New York, got his mom to buy him a Roblox account. But then he used a separate address to get another Roblox account that bypassed all the safety features that mom set up. And of course, he met somebody on Roblox. So last January the 9th, when he got out of school, instead of going home like he always did, he took a train into New York City and disappeared. And of course, 2 months later, March the 7th, the body of 15-year-old Thomas Medlin was found in the waters of Red Hook off a beach in Brooklyn. 1,100 children go missing every single day in America. 1,100 kids, and the media says absolutely nothing about it. Amen. And the question is, who's fighting besides Tim Tebow and the Tim Tebow Foundation? I know somebody who is. Michelle Peterson, right here at Fox River, who right now is working like a coal mine mule to get Andrew's Law passed in every state to make child grooming, even the act of child grooming, a criminal offense. And she does it because her kid had to go through it. And she doesn't want your kid or anybody else's kid to go through it either. And why do we have to fight against child sex trafficking? This is what Tim Tebow said.
17: That's also why I believe God has created some of us to put us here so we could stand in the gap between them so that they would know that some people love them enough. More importantly, that Heavenly Father loves them enough that has already stood in the gap for them.
13: So people, even though child sex trafficking is the number one fastest growing criminal enterprise in the entire world and has all kinds of evil people behind it and protecting it all over the planet, do not be afraid. Remember the Lord who is great and awesome, and fight for your family against the greatest enemy the world has ever known, and that's the devil himself. The first thing that we need to do to keep pressing on for families, we need to fight the enemy. Amen. We go on in this text, we see a second thing. A second thing we need to do to keep pressing on for families. We not only need to fight the enemy, we got to fight for our marriages. And that's also what we see here in verses 13 and 14. Fight for your wives, fight for your husbands, fight for your marriages. And why does the devil hate marriage? Because a marriage between a man and a woman shows God to the world. Three persons, one God, Father, Son, and Holy Spirit. Three persons, one flesh, Father, Son, and Holy Spirit. That makes them one. So if you're married, in case you don't realize it, that's why you're married. You say, but Kevin, marriage isn't easy. Marriage isn't supposed to be easy. Marriage is supposed to make you like Jesus. Romans chapter 8, verse 29. So if you're married, welcome to the process of sanctification. Amen. Where you're going to get stepped on a billion times. Where you're going to get corrected a billion times. Where you're going to have to forgive when you don't want to. When you're going to get rubbed the wrong way. When you're going to have to love, even when you think your partner needs to go to the train station. Because Jesus loves us no matter what too. And I know somebody's hearing this, you say, but Kevin, you don't know my wife. My wife's a flying monkey. Your marriage reflects the relationship between Jesus Christ and the church. Tell me, who's the crazy one there? So forget all of that palaver that you learned on The Bachelorette. The purpose of marriage is not to make you happy. The purpose of marriage is to make you holy. No wonder, no wonder the devil hates and attacks marriage so much. We got to fight for our marriages. We got to fight for our marriages by realizing the devil wants you to think that your enemy is your spouse instead of him. And what's the result of that?
19: There's no getting through to you at all. You did not consider my time. Instead, you knew that I was getting upset. And yes, it is. It's been my time since you said that this is what we're going to do at 7 o'clock. That became both of our time. That was something that we shared. But you made it all about you.
13: See what's going on there? Instead of fighting against the devil, they're fighting against each other. Now, fighting doesn't mean your marriage is over. It means your marriage is under attack. And why? Because Ephesians chapter 5, the husband is supposed to lead and the wife is supposed to submit. But too many husbands don't want to lead and too many wives won't let them. A very wise philosopher named Mike Musser said many, many moons ago, 99% of all arguments are about control. And exactly the same thing is true in marriage. In marriage, the two become one, then they fight about which one. Couples fight about that.
20: How do you not cry?
21: Well, instead of letting it out, try holding it in. Every time you have a feeling, just stick it into a little pit inside your stomach and never let it out.
20: Are you supposed to have a pain under your rib?
21: Yes, that's natural. The body doesn't want to swallow its emotions. But now you go ahead and put that pain inside your stomach too.
20: I think it's working, Uncle Hank. I feel sick, but not sad.
21: There you go.
13: That's how guys do emotions. You just stuff it inside. Because guys don't want their wife and their kids dealing with what it is that's bothering them. Or because some wives are born again and other wives are born against, they don't care what their husbands are feeling anyway. So all you guys listening to the sermon right now, I pray that you get healed of all those things that you can't talk about. Because I know exactly what it's like. Couples argue about porn. Because in a guy's mind, it doesn't have anything to do with his wife at all. Most guys look at porn because they're stressed out or because they're bored. But the wife knows it is all about her. It's got everything to do with her. Because porn is adultery, just like Jesus said, Matthew chapter 5, verse 28. And it's a grounds for divorce. But wives, listen to me. You catch your husband looking at porn, you can't fight the way the world fights, Paul says, 2 Corinthians chapter 10. You can't use the weapons of the world. You can't cuss him down to peach fuzz and toenails. Because if your husband is truly repentant, he doesn't need to be torn down. He needs to be built up, or the problem's never going to go away. Couples fight because the husband will not defend his wife to his mother. And guys, that is not your wife's job. It's your job because it's your mother. Genesis chapter 2, verse 24, when you get married, you leave father and mother and cleave to your wife. So guys, when you get married, the number one most important woman in your life is no longer your mom, it's your wife. Amen. Guys who will not put their wife above their mother are not husbands, they're mama's boys. They love their mommy even more than they love their marriage. Guys, you got to man up. We've got to fight for our marriage. We've got to fight against the spirit of divorce. God loves marriage. The devil loves divorce. And we see it everywhere today. Pop singer Keith Urban divorced his wife, actress Nicole Kidman, after two kids and 19 years of marriage. Because he's hooking up with a 26-year-old country singer named Maggie Baugh that he's touring with. Actress Jessica Alba just divorced her husband, Cash Warren, after 16 years of marriage. Comedian Amy Schumer just divorced her husband after 7 years of marriage. The world says your partner doesn't make you happy anymore. They don't float your boat. Just dump them. Just get rid of them. But Christians, that's what the Pharisees said. Jesus said your marriages are supposed to last. You're supposed to stay together. You say, but Kevin, aren't there biblical grounds for divorce? Absolutely. Abuse, abandonment, and adultery. But if you don't have a biblical ground for divorce, then don't get one. Amen. But Kevin, I'm not in love with my spouse anymore. So what? Being married does not mean staying in love. Being married means staying together. Because the feelings of love come and go. Sometimes you feel like a nut, sometimes you don't. If you don't want to have to mess with a divorce, don't give your partner a reason to want one. 72% of all divorces in America today are filed by the wife. And you know what the biggest reason is? It's not because of abuse. It's not because of adultery or cheating. It's not because of arguments about sex or money. The number one reason why women file for divorce in America is emotional neglect. Because too many wives feel like they are in marriages by themselves. You feed something, it lives. You starve something, it dies. We got to fight for our marriages. Amen. We got to fight for our marriages by realizing that your children are not as important as your spouse. Hear ye, hear ye, hear ye, married people. Your relationship with your spouse is more important than your relationship with your children. Because your children are supposed to leave you someday, your spouse isn't. So husbands and wives, if you spend all your time pouring into your kids, you're going to end up with an empty nest and an empty marriage. Amen. You got to fight for your marriage by fighting off a spirit of divorce and fighting off a spirit of hardness. You fight for your marriage by guarding your heart. 37-year-old Caleb Flynn, born-again Christian, contestant on American Idol, married to his wife Ashley, and they and their two little kids live in Tip City, Ohio. And he is the worship pastor, the worship leader at Christian Life Center Church there. But last January the 16th, 2:30 in the morning, Caleb Flynn called 911 and said that somebody had broke into their house and shot his wife in the head and killed her. After 3 days of investigation, police arrested Caleb Flynn for murdering his own wife. And why? Because he was having an affair with a young woman in the choir in the church where he was the worship pastor. Born again Christian, worship leader in a church, murdered his own wife with the two little kids in the very next room right beside them. You talk about not guarding your heart. Studies show one out of every six people where you work, one out of every six people where you go to church would love to break up your relationship with your spouse so they could be with you instead. Married people, you got the walls built around your marriage? You got the boundaries in place? I am never with another woman by myself besides my wife, Sue. I am never in a car alone with another woman by myself unless it's Sue. I purposely do not have a smartphone. The computer I have at home can be checked by my wife and two people here in this church anytime they feel like it. The computer I have in my office back there can be checked by two people in this church anytime they feel like it. You got your boundaries in place? Things you will or will not do to protect your marriage? Are you investing in your marriage? You hearing this, Kevin? Husbands and wives, can you even remember the last time you took a walk together? Or held hands? You remember the last time you ever sat on the back deck that you never use and watched a sunset? Can you even remember the last time you danced? Guys, does the front porch of your house look like a shipping hub for Amazon? You know why that happens? Because if you don't pay attention to your wife, Amazon will. And what about the phone? If I stand up here right now holding this phone, not even looking at it, phone's not buzzing, it's not beeping, there's not a call coming through, I'm not texting, I'm just holding it like this.

0: Paisley and Laney. And a while back, he made a video showing his two little girls playing like they were putting out a fire, just like Daddy does every single day.
1: Fire! Laney, come back her up.
2: Fire!
1: Let the truck crew come in. Come on, Laney.
2: Who's it?
1: No, in the bucket. Pull apart that fire. Make sure there's no hot spots.
0: Showing them how it's done. And don't you know, Jake and Abby also do exactly the same thing when it comes to showing their daughters how to follow Jesus Christ. You disciple your kids. You fight for your children by being the gatekeeper. Mom and Dad, you are the gatekeeper. Dad especially, which means you stand between your kid and the world and the devil and every demon power in hell that's trying to destroy them. And you make the decision what gets into your kid's life and what doesn't. You decide what your kids do and what they don't do. And then you got the mamby-pamby parents who say, well, I can't tell my kid to do the thing, not to do the things that I did when I was in high school. The heck you can't. Not only can you do that, God has told you to do that. And He's given you the parental authority to do that because you're not your kid's friend. You're their parent. Amen. So if they want to phone when they're 7 years old, not going to happen. If they want to be on Witch Talk on their phone, not going to happen. They want to go to a party that looks like a teen takeover, not going to happen. They want their boyfriends and girlfriends in their bedrooms at home with the door closed. It ain't going to happen. They're leaving, either through the door or out the window. You're the gatekeeper. Fight for your kids. Amen. You fight for your kids by protecting them. Last Saturday night, April the 25th, the last assassination attempt against President Trump in the ballroom of the Washington Hilton Hotel in Washington, D.C. While everybody else was cowering in their seats and hiding under the table, there was Secretary of War Pete Hegseth, standing tall, shielding his wife, the mother of his three children. Sheepdog. Notice, watching. Watching. Parents, you're the sheepdog for your kids. What's on your kid's phone right now? Who's that new friend they're hanging out with? What's his parents' name? What street do they live on? What are they going to be doing at school tonight? What program is this? Who's the adult? Who's in charge of that? What time are they coming home? Watching. You fight for your kids. You fight for your kids by praying for them. Moms especially. Because Genesis chapter 3 verse 15 says there is enmity between the seed of the woman and the seed of the devil. And one day the seed of the woman is going to crush the seed of the devil. So mom, there is some kind of special anointing you have from God, some kind of special authority you have from God. When you pray and you do spiritual warfare for your kids, you've got the supernatural ability to raise holy hell to get the devil out of your house and out of your kids' lives. You say, well, Kevin, my kids don't even live at home. It doesn't matter. There is no place on the face of the earth where your kids can go that your prayers can't reach them. Amen. Fight for your kids. And young people, I got to ask you, are you fighting against the enemy to yourself, or are you just fighting against your parents? Because your generation, Generation Alpha, kids ages 0 to 16 are the least Christian generation in the history of this country. Only 1% of them identify as Christians. Not 10%, not 5%, 1. So young people, you've got to make a decision in these last days. All the stuff you hear this blowhard preacher say to you on church on Sunday morning, all the things your parents have ever taught you about God and the Bible and salvation and following Jesus Christ, you've got to make a decision once and for all. Do you believe this or not? Amen. Because if you do believe it, if you do believe it's true, you've got to go whole hog and go at it with every single thing that you have. Amen. And you've got to appreciate what your parents have done for you. You realize what your parents would do for you if they had to? A mom named Phyllis Pena, Dallas, Texas. Look what she does when she catches a 19-year-old peeping Tom looking into the bedroom window of her 15-year-old daughter.
3: Now to some dramatic video of a Texas mom taking down a suspected peeping Tom. Police dash camera captured the moment. Phyllis Pena tackles the 19-year-old suspect as he was running from police. Pena says she caught the man peeking into her 15-year-old daughter's bedroom. She held him down until police caught up.
0: That's a mama bear. That mama bear could play for the Bears. She's got pretty good technique. Young people, there is absolutely nothing that your parents

0: are not willing to do to protect you and defend you. Question is, you're going to fight for your parents when the time is necessary. Last May the 1st, outside of South Bend, Indiana,
1: a brave 5-year-old boy came to the rescue of his family during a terrifying home invasion. And he did it by throwing these toy trucks at the gun-toting suspects, totally unnerving them.
2: He wasn't scared at all. He said he had to protect his mother.
1: And David's actions startled the bad guys so much, they gave up and ran the heck out of there.
0: Touché! But you know how rare that is? Parents, your kids will never know everything that you did for them to protect them and defend them. Your kids have no idea how many fights you had, how many sacrifices you made. And you know what? That's the point. Because your kids shouldn't know. Dads especially. Your kids have no idea how tired and exhausted you are when you come home from work at night. They have no idea the weight that you carry because you turn it all inside so they can be kids. The battles you fight, they have no idea what those battles are because they're not supposed to know. You shield them from the very storms that are drowning you, and giving up would be letting them down. So being a parent is not about being perfect. Being a parent is about showing up and telling your kid, I got you, even when you're hurting. You fight for your kids.
3: Amen.
0: You fight for your kids. One day, your kids will fight for you. Tony and Melissa Yali and their two kids, Kirsten and Lawrence, are all born-again Christians in Columbus, Ohio. Tony's a diesel mechanic and Melissa is a nurse. Well, August the 20th, 4:30 in the morning, Melissa woke up because she could tell Tony wasn't breathing right, like there was some kind of arrhythmia going on. So she reached over and shook him, but he wouldn't wake up. So she shook him again and yelled his name. He wouldn't wake up, no response. So she checked him. His pulse was dropping, and then his heart stopped beating. So she called 911 while their 17-year-old son Lawrence started doing CPR. Still no heartbeat. Tony Yali was always healthy as a horse. What in the world was going on? When the ambulance got there, the EMTs did CPR, but still no heartbeat. So they rushed him to Ketterling Medical Center in Dayton, Ohio. And a whole team of ER doctors and specialists started looking for what was causing the problem. But there wasn't any blockages, no aneurysms, no nothing. What in the world was wrong with this guy? And still no heartbeat. They did CPR. They even shocked him with paddles 7 different times. And still no heartbeat. Then they coded him. And they tried and used everything they had on the crash cart, but still no heartbeat. And it got to the point, even though they were trying to save his life, after they tried everything they could think of and everything they had to let him go. So the doctors pronounced Tony Yali dead. And they told Melissa, even if Tony K had come back, he would have been a vegetable because his heart hadn't beaten and his brain hadn't had any oxygen in over 50 minutes. And 1/3 of his heart, they said, was already permanently damaged. So Tony Yali was gone. But the very nanosecond the meat wagon took off from that guy's house, Tony and Melissa's pastor and a dozen people from their church ran to that hospital and started praying like crazy in the ER waiting room. And even though he had already been pronounced dead, that pastor would not leave Tony Yali's side because he didn't want to let him go. And then 17-year-old Lawrence Yali stood up in that prayer meeting and said, even though my dad has been pronounced dead, I don't think we should stop praying for him. And then he said this, stand up everybody, and behold the salvation of the Lord. And 17-year-old Tony Yali walked from the ER waiting room into that little cubicle where his father's dead body was in the ER. And the nurses were pulling out all the wires and all the cords and all the tubes. They were getting him ready to ship him to the morgue. And the only thing that was still connected was a heart monitor. And Lawrence Yali, led by the power of the Holy Spirit, walked over, stood at the end of his dad's bed at his dad's feet, pointed to his dead father's body and said, you are not going to die today. You are not going to die today. In the name of Jesus Christ, the Son of the living God, you are not going to die on me today. You will come back. You will come back. And when the nurses saw and heard him doing that, they got the heck out of there because they were freaked out. And there was no response from Tony Yali whatsoever. Nothing. So Lawrence Yali prayed again for about 5 minutes. walked back over to the foot of his father's bed, pointed at his dead father's body, and said exactly the same thing. You are not going to die today. You are not going to die today. In the name of Jesus Christ, the Son of the living God, you are not going to die on me today. You will come back. You will come back. And people, what do you know? All of a sudden, amazingly, miraculously, that heart monitor started beeping again. Not very fast, just one or two times a minute. But Tony Bali was alive again. He ran and got a nurse, and the nurse checked his pulse. He was still around. And then the doctor came in and started working on him all over again. Holy greatest comeback since Lazarus, people. That 17-year-old kid raised his father from the dead by the power of the Word of God and the power of the Holy Spirit. Don't tell me, Proverbs 18:21, that the power of life and death is not in the tongue. Amen. You talk about fighting for your family. Doctor said it was an absolute miracle of God because there is absolutely no other explanation for how that happened. Dr. Rajan Nazir, who is the attending physician, said this.
4: In the last 20 years, I've never seen anybody who we have pronounced dead. And actually, the patient we saw, there was no activity when we stopped doing all our efforts. And then for him to come back, I've never seen it. Actually, I've never heard of it. We really shared this experience with a lot of my colleagues, and none of them have ever heard this kind of coming back.
0: Very next day, Tony Yali got out of ICU. Absolutely no damage to his heart done whatsoever. So God not only gave him a brand new life, he gave him a brand new heart. Amen. And Tony Yali got up to snuff so fast, the very next Monday morning, he even went back to work. People, listen to me. I don't care what's going on in your family right now. I don't care what the problem is. I don't care how long ago it was coded. I don't care how long ago it was pronounced dead. I don't care if everybody, even the devil himself, is telling you it's totally hopeless and give it up. Tony Yali is living, breathing proof that there is a God who raises people from the dead and can do absolutely anything. So I don't care what's going on in your family right now. Do not be afraid. Remember the Lord who is great and awesome. And fight for your family. So one day your family will fight for you. People, there is absolutely nothing going on in your family right now. There's no hurt. There's no issue. There is no problem that Jesus Christ cannot fix or heal or restore. Amen. But you've got to believe that He can do it. And you've got to believe that He cares enough to do something about it. And you've got to take it to Him. Amen. If there's anybody in this church right now, you've got someone, something, or some situation in your family that is either dead or dying, and the devil is telling you to give up on it, I want you to stand up right where you're at because we're going to pray today. Maybe it's your marriage. Maybe it's the salvation of your children. Maybe it's your relationship with your mother that's gone sideways. Maybe you've got grandkids that are going off the deep end. Maybe there are people in your family who have not spoken to each other for 25 years. If you've got that dead situation in your family, I want you to stand up right now because we're going to pray and we're going to speak life into it. People standing up all over this church. If the problem is your spouse and your spouse is not here, stand up anyway. If the problem is with your kids and your kids are not here, stand up anyway because the prayers from this little country church can reach those people no matter where they're at. Just like Lawrence Yali, we're going to take authority this morning, the power of the name of Jesus Christ, and we're going to speak life into these situations. Because Proverbs 18:21, there is power of life and death in the tongue. So right now, we're going to move into the supernatural. We're going to be on beyond what can be seen, into the spiritual. Because God says, we fight for families, God's going to fight for us, and He's going to do that for us right now. Whatever that problem is in your family right now, maybe it's an illness that won't go away. Maybe it's a sickness that's never been cured, or doctors can't figure out what it is. Whatever the issue is between parents or grandparents and grandkids, whatever it is in your family, I want you to think about right now as you hear these words. And you speak these same words to that situation in your family. You are not going to die today. You are not going to die today. In the name of Jesus Christ, the Son of the living God, you are not going to die on me today. You will come back. You will come back. Lord, we trust right now that spouses are going to come back, that marriages are going to return, that marriages are going to be restored. We trust right now, Lord, that children are going to return to their parents, grandchildren to their grandparents. Lord, you will reconcile families. These family problems will be solved. Children will come back home. young people who identify as LGBTQ, they will come back and return from the land of the enemy. Just pray, Lord, that people would not die today. They would be healed. Physical healings, Lord, would come as a result of this. Are you fighting for us and fighting for our families? Just thank you, Lord, for the way that you watch over us and protect us. Just ask and pray, Lord, that every single family represented by every single person here in this church would just be dedicated to you. The closing moments of the church age in these last days, Lord, we need families that are centered on Christ. Let them be these families here in this room, in this place. All these things we ask in your name and thank you. Amen.
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Make a joyful noise unto the Lord, all ye lands. Serve the Lord with gladness. Come before his presence with singing. Know ye that the Lord, he is God. It is he that hath made us, and not we ourselves. We are his people, and the sheep of his pasture. Enter into his gates with thanksgiving, and into his courts with praise. Be thankful unto him, and bless his name. For the Lord is good, his mercy is everlasting, and his truth endureth to all generations. I'd rather have Jesus than silver or gold. I'd rather be his than have riches untold. I'd rather have Jesus than houses or lands. I'd rather be led by his nail-pierced hand.

than anything this world affords today. Amen to that. I'd rather have Jesus than anything this world affords today. Hello there, my name is Wilbur Sales. Once again, I say welcome to Hymn Time. We've come to share our music and our inspiration on a weekly format that we have been sharing since 1969. May you find today a song that you enjoy listening to, perhaps singing along to. May God come close to you through some of the thoughts and readings that we will be sharing.

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Jesus, only let me use them.

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It's the way we spend our allotted time in the service to man we give. For a lengthy road is useless, and so are countless days, if idly spent or on pleasure bent, uncaring for others, always. It isn't the kind of a road that counts, whether smooth or rocky or steep. If we follow the star of faith and love, our footsteps he'll guide and keep. He'll make the rough way even, he'll lower the lofty hills. The shadow of night will fade from sight if we walk the way that he wills. So let me walk on the road that counts, that my living may not be in vain, doing whatever good I can, for I shall not walk this way again. Seeking to help my fellow man his trials of life to surmount, guide us, we pray, as we walk each day on the only road that counts. Each step I take,

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Each step I take just leads me closer home.

The last step will be taken. Each step I take just leads me closer home. Each step I take just leads me closer home. Each step I take just leads me closer home. We know that so many of our listeners enjoy the memory songs. And so once again, let me test your memory. One of the old gospel songs of years ago, but still touches hearts and lives today. There's a land beyond the river that we call the sweet forever. And we'll only reach that shore by faith's decree. One by one we'll gain the portals there to dwell with the immortals when they ring the golden bells for you and me. That's the title of it, when they ring the golden bells for you and me. Join in on the chorus. Don't you hear the bells now ringing?

In death we sweetly slumber, when the king commands the spirit to be free. Nevermore with anguish laden, we shall reach that lovely Aden, when they ring the golden bells for you and me. I think that's a grand and glorious way to speak about the passing from this life to the next. When the king commands the spirit to be free. Wow! No wonder we can sing, it's a glory hallelujah jubilee. In that far off sweet forever, just beyond the shining river, when they ring the golden bells for you and me. Amen to that. I trust that was one of your favorites. Again, on this program, I have set up my Elkavox in our recording studio. And I've just started the recording machine, the tape machine. And I'm just visiting with you as though we were in person in a lay music mission. Before me are the library tapes, all the music that has been pre-recorded. But I thought this time it would be something special if we could just visit in person. Gives me a chance to share present intimate thoughts with you, words of scripture, also the music of the Elkavox. There's a familiar passage of scripture in Ephesians, the second chapter of Ephesians, verses 8 and 9. For by grace you have been saved through faith, and this is not your own doing. It is the gift of God, not because of works, lest any man should boast. Fanny Crosby's Saved by Grace. Someday the silver cord will break, and I no more as now shall sing. But oh, the joy when I shall wake within the palace of the King.

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I cannot tell how soon 'twill be, but this I know, my all in all has now a place in heaven for me, and I shall see him face to face.

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And I shall see him face to face and tell the story saved by grace. And I shall see him face to face

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If that

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Amen to that. 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If that isn't love. Ira Stamphill wrote this song many years ago. It's still a song of memory and a song that brings a message. When we think back to supper time,

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When my mother used to call from the back steps, "Come on home now, it's supper time." Ah, gee, but I'd love to hear that just once more. But you know, for me, time has woven the realization of a truth that's even more thrilling. And that's when the call comes from the portals of glory to come home, where it's supper time, when all of God's children shall gather round the table with the Lord Himself at the greatest supper time.

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There are a couple of verses that I just felt that I would like to share with you today. As I remember my mother, one day beside her bedside, I was kneeling.

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What about you, friend? Do you have that assurance that you too will see your loved ones upon the golden shore? Do you know Jesus Christ as your Lord and Savior that gives you that assurance? Let me share a story that Dr. James Kennedy shared and I found very meaningful. He told about an elderly man who passed a little boy in the park. The boy was holding on to a string. The man looked up, and there was nothing in the sky. So he figured it must be caught in a tree or something. He said, "What are you doing, little boy?" The boy said, "Oh, I'm flying a kite." "But there's no kite up there." "Oh, yes, there is," the little boy said. "It's just so high, you can't see it." The elderly man said, "But how do you know there's a kite up there?" He said, "Ah, sir, I can feel it pulling. I can feel it pulling." Some of you right now can feel the pulling of Christ. One way you can know that He's up there in heaven is because He's drawing you unto Him. I just urge you, friends, do not resist, do not hold back, but yield yourself to Him. That's the reason we come on these hymn time visits. For I would love to tell you what I think of Jesus, since I found in Him a friend so strong and true. I would tell you how He changed my life completely. He did something that no other friend could do.

take the sin and darkness from me. Oh, how much he cared for me. Every day he comes to me with new assurance. More and more I understand his words of love. But I'll never know just why he came to save me, till someday I see his blessed face.

You have been listening to Hymn Time, a lay music mission production coming to you from Austin, Minnesota. This is Wilbur Sales thanking you for being with me and reminding you to join me again next week at this same time for another Hymn Time program. Until then, may you have a song in your heart. God's blessing always.

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2: Good morning. I'm Judy Daggett. Welcome to Gentle Moments. Psalm 105 says, "Give thanks to the Lord. Call on His name. Let the hearts of those who seek the Lord rejoice."

After these things I looked, and behold, a door standing open in heaven. And the first voice which I heard, like the sound of a trumpet speaking with me, said, Come up here, and I will show you what must take place after these things. Immediately I was in the Spirit, and behold, a throne was standing in heaven, and one sitting on the throne. And he who was sitting was like a jasper stone, and a sardius in appearance. And there was a rainbow around the throne, like an emerald in appearance. And around the throne were 24 thrones. And upon the thrones I saw 24 elders sitting, clothed in white garments and golden crowns on their heads. And from the throne proceed flashes of lightning and sounds and peals of thunder. And there were seven lamps of fire burning before the throne, which are the seven spirits of God. And before the throne there was, as it were, a sea of glass like crystal. And in the center and around the throne, four living creatures full of eyes in front and behind. And day and night they do not cease to say, Holy, holy, holy is the Lord God the Almighty, who was and who is and who is to come.

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3: If you're like me, so many of us are moving up in age. Right now I'm 71, which I don't consider to be old necessarily. The world, though, will tell us that we need to be careful and that we're no longer able to do some of the things we used to do. Now I may take a nap and go to bed a little earlier than I used to, but that doesn't mean I can't believe God's Word. Today we're going to look at some great verses regarding believing God and the benefits and the wisdom of age. Psalm 92 is where we'll begin, verses 12 through 15. The righteous shall flourish like the palm tree. He shall grow like a cedar in Lebanon. Who are the righteous? The righteous are those that have believed on the Lord Jesus Christ. That's you and I. For we have confessed Jesus as Lord, and we believe that God raised Jesus Christ from the dead. At that moment in time, you are made the righteousness of God, as it states in 2 Corinthians chapter 5, verse 21. We are to flourish, blossom, and prosper like the palm tree. The palm tree has a very resilient root system. It has thousands of small, equally important roots that radiate outwards to provide incredible stability of the palm tree against storms and against droughts. Palm roots often grow deeper and stronger when in the adversity of strong winds and dry heat. Palm trees survive strong winds because they bend rather than breaking. At our age, we've encountered storms. We've encountered droughts in our life, some of us more than others. Yet we still stand on and believe God's Word. Those of us that know and believe our righteousness in Christ

0: we flourish like the palm tree, withstanding the pressures of life and living a life that is a glory to God. We also grow like a cedar in Lebanon. The cedar is a durable tree that thrives in both hot, dry summers and cold winters. The cedar is a slow-growing tree, allowing it to become long-lasting, durable, and majestic. We have lived a long, full life so far, and we have been strong in the tests of life's adversities because of our trust in God. Continuing back here in Psalm, verse 13, those that be planted in the house of the Lord shall flourish in the courts of our God. Today, we are the habitation of the one true God, for we have Christ in us, the hope of glory. Christ Jesus, He is the head of the body, and each of us is a member of that body, placed in the body where it pleases God. We flourish, we prosper spiritually and physically because of our life in Christ. If you look at Psalm 1, verses 1 through 3, blessed is the man that walks not in the counsel of the ungodly, nor stands in the way of sinners, nor sits in the seat of the scornful. But his delight is in the law, the word of the Lord, and in his law, the word, does he meditate day and night. Verse 3, and he shall be like a tree planted by the rivers of water, that brings forth his fruit in his season. His leaf also shall not wither, and whatsoever he does shall prosper. Delighting in God's word, meditating on God's word, it brings forth fruit and prosperity in our lives. And then back here at Psalm 92, verse 14, they, the righteous, shall still bring forth fruit in old age. They shall be fat and flourishing. In our advanced years, whether it's 60s, 70s, maybe 80s or 90s, we are to be living in the abundance of the fruit of the Spirit and flourishing in the spiritual things of God. What are the fruit of the Spirit? Galatians chapter 5 outlines these fruit. Verse 22, but the fruit of the Spirit is love, joy, peace, long-suffering, gentleness, goodness, faith, meekness, temperance. Against such there is no law. It's not the fruit of good works. It is the fruit of the Spirit, which indicates that there is an operation of the manifestations, the evidences of Holy Spirit. No matter your age, you can still walk with the Father by operating the manifestations of Holy Spirit, as outlined in 1 Corinthians chapter 12, those manifestations being speaking in tongues, interpretation of tongues, prophecy, word of knowledge, word of wisdom, discerning of spirits, believing, miracles, and gifts of healing. Life surely is not over because of your age. The Spirit of God that dwells within you, it does not age. It is as alive today as it was when you first believed. You choose to operate the manifestations of Holy Spirit. You choose to believe God and meditate upon His Word. And then another one of my favorite verses the past couple years has been Psalm 90, verse 12. So teach us to number our days, that we may apply our hearts unto wisdom. There are always choices we have to make every day on how we will spend our time. By spend, I mean in the sense of using up and consuming, because once a day is gone, it's gone forever. Really, all we have is right now. How are we thinking? What are we thinking? What are we doing with our life right now? Yesterday is gone, never to be available again. Tomorrow has not yet arrived. This moment is where you are living right now. When I read this verse in Psalm 90, I ask my God, my Father, to teach me to number, to be aware of my seconds, my minutes, my hours this day, so that I might live for Him and live the right and best way and do the right and best thing. Often our choices are not between good and evil. Rather, our choices are between good and best. I desire to do the best thing, being God's will, in every situation. Our Father, He can show you what is the best for you. He's not going to keep it a secret from you. He's your daddy. He's your father. He loves you, and He wants you to recognize His hand of blessing in your life. As our heart is directed by the wisdom of God, we live a fruitful, a blessed life. All the issues of our life, they come from our heart. I pray that we recognize the moment we are living in right now to the end of looking to God, that we are living our best life walking with the Father. Both youth and age have their unique worth. They're not in competition. Proverbs 20, verse 29. The glory of young men is their strength, and the beauty of old men is the gray head. Well, I've got some gray hair. I guess that's a part of my beauty. Beauty here meaning worthy of dignity or respect. Every day, whether young or old, live for God has great reward, not only today, but also throughout all eternity. Isaiah chapter 40, verse 28 states, "Hast thou not known, hast thou not heard, that the everlasting God, the Lord, the Creator of the ends of the earth, faints not, neither is weary. There is no searching of his understanding. He gives power to the faint and to them that have no might. He increases strength." Verse 30, "Even the youth shall faint and be weary, and the young men shall utterly fall." Verse 31, "But they that wait upon the Lord, they shall renew their strength. They shall mount up with wings as eagles. They shall run and not be weary, and they shall walk and not faint." The word wait here means to have trust or confidence in, especially in light of the future. We are to trust God. We trust in God's timing and His strength rather than our trying to do it all on our own. As we rest in His strength, His ability, our strength is renewed. When we are waiting on the Lord, we mount up with wings as eagles. As an eagle soars high above, carried by the wind, so we, in our perspective of life, we rise far above the circumstances of life, seeing life from God's perspective. God is not anxious. God is not fearful. When we put on the mind of Christ, no matter what the circumstance, no matter what the problem we may find ourselves in, we too are not to be anxious or fearful. Some days it seems like we are running through life, and other days it slows to a walk. No matter the pace, we find our strength, our ability to move forward as we rest in God's grace, trusting Him. When you put on in your thinking the mind of Christ, by thinking God's Word, your perspective will change from one who is burdened by the daily challenges of life to one who realizes that you can do all things through Christ, which strengthens you. At times, we as God's children have lived so far below par because we have believed the lies of the world and elevated the circumstances of life above the power of God and the promises of His Word. We don't want to be like that. As I grow older, I see more clearly the life that God has called me to, and I trust that you do as well. Let's look here in Philippians chapter 3, verse 20. "For our conversation, our citizenship is in heaven, from whence also we look for the Savior, the Lord Jesus Christ." Verse 21, "who shall change our vile body, that it may be fashioned like unto His glorious body, according to the working whereby He is able even to subdue all things unto Himself." Our Father has given us citizenship in His kingdom. Our citizenship is legal, and it's complete because of the accomplished work of our brother, the Lord Jesus Christ. We have all the rights, all the authority, and all the responsibilities that come with our heavenly citizenship. In the new birth, when we confess Jesus as Lord, believing in our heart that God raised Jesus Christ from the dead, we received the Spirit from God. At that moment, our citizenship changed. We became citizens in the heavenly realm. Today we look to the heavens, eagerly anticipating our Lord's return to gather our family together. When our Lord returns, we will have a new body, and it will be powered by Holy Spirit. It will be a glorious body. The aches and pains sometimes associated with the age of the physical body will be eliminated. Our physical bodies of flesh and bone will become new. Psalm 37, verse 25. "I have been young, and now I'm old, yet have I not seen the righteous forsaken, nor his seed begging bread." As a child of God, you have the righteousness of God. God does not forsake His own. Nothing can separate you from the love of God. The children of the righteous should never have to beg for food or for any other need in life that is promised by God because of our Lord's accomplishment and what He did for you. Sometimes we may feel to receive, an answer to prayer or all that God has promised. It's not that God is withholding from you what you need. What needs to change is our thinking, our believing. Our Father, He honors believing. He is faithful to His Word. In this day and time, the age of God's grace, when God looks at you, He sees you as He sees Christ Jesus. Jesus Christ was your substitute for the penalty of sin, so that you might live free from the burden of sin and all that is associated with it all the days of your life. Look at Galatians chapter 2, verse 20. I am crucified with Christ, nevertheless I live, yet not I, but Christ lives in me, and the life which I now live in the flesh, I live by the faith of the Son of God, who loved me and gave Himself for me. No matter your age, you are to trust and believe in what our Lord accomplished for you. We live a victorious life through Christ's completed work, in His death, His resurrection, and His ascension to the right hand of God. We do not frustrate the grace of God. You are never too old to believe God's word. I'd like to close in Colossians chapter 4, verse 12. Epaphras, who is one of you, a servant of Christ, salutes you, always laboring fervently for you in prayers, that you may stand perfect and complete in all the will of God. Epaphras, he was a prayer warrior. You can be a prayer warrior too, one who fights the spiritual battle in prayer to God. Exert a disciplined effort in your prayer for others, that they might be mature and completely convinced of the will of God. By your prayer, like Epaphras, what an impact you can have in the kingdom of God and in the movement of His word over all the earth in these last days. You are never too old to believe and do God's will. God bless you in the powerful name of our returning brother, Jesus Christ. Have a tremendous day. You are God's very best.
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3: Brothers and sisters, friends, guests, everyone listening today, have you ever been totally certain about something, 100% sure, totally confident that you knew something, but then the next morning, you woke up, and there was a sliver of doubt? It's like, I started to wonder, maybe that thing I was so sure about, maybe it isn't right, maybe it's wrong. Well, that's a little bit behind what's driving the story today, the text in Matthew chapter 11, and it's John the Baptist's experience with that, actually, that we're going to look at. Before we turn to Matthew chapter 11 together, let's turn to our Father together in prayer. Heavenly Father, again, we thank you for this day. Lord, we ask that you would be our teacher. Your Holy Spirit would open your word to us that we may see wonderful things and hear wonderful things through the words, the question from John, and then Jesus' response, that you would speak to our hearts and minds and lives today to help us see and know Jesus as our Messiah, as our Savior, as our Lord better. We pray in Jesus' name. Amen. If you have your Bible, I invite you to turn to Matthew chapter 11. I'm going to start at verse 2 through verse 15. It says, when John, and that is speaking about John the Baptist, when John, who was in prison, heard about the deeds of the Messiah, he sent his disciples to ask him, are you the one who is to come, or should we expect someone else? Jesus replied, go back and report to John what you hear and see. The blind receive sight, the lame walk. Those who have leprosy are cleansed. The deaf hear, the dead are raised, and the good news is proclaimed to the poor. Blessed is anyone who does not stumble on account of me. As John's disciples were leaving, Jesus began to speak to the crowd about John. What did you go out into the wilderness to see? A reed swayed by the wind? If not, what did you go out to see? A man dressed in fine clothes? No, those who wear fine clothes are in king's palaces. Then what did you go out to see? A prophet? Yes, I tell you, and more than a prophet. This is the one about whom it is written, I will send my messenger ahead of you, who will prepare your way before you. Truly I tell you, among those born of women there has not risen anyone greater than John the Baptist. Yet whoever is least in the kingdom of heaven is greater than he. From the days of John the Baptist until now, the kingdom of heaven has been subjected to violence, and violent people have been raiding it. For all the prophets and the law prophesied until John. And if you are willing to accept it, he is the Elijah who was to come. Whoever has ears, let them hear. Whoever has ears, let them hear. John the Baptist had a predicament. His prison predicament. Predicament means something that's difficult, perplexing, or trying. A trying, difficult, or perplexing situation. Simply being in prison is difficult, trying, and perplexing in its own way. While John the Baptist is in prison, though, he's beginning to wonder about Jesus. Now, John's whole mission in life was to point the way to others, to Jesus, saying, here's the one coming after me. That's his whole mission. Now he's in prison, and he sends his own disciples to Jesus, because, of course, he can't leave prison to go ask him himself, with this question. Well, first, let's back up half a step and look at why was John in prison? What did he do? What happened that he ended up in a cell? Well, in Matthew's account, if we're reading through, we'll have a reference way back in Matthew chapter 4, verse 12, where it says, when Jesus heard that John had been put in prison, then Jesus withdrew to Galilee and went to live in Capernaum, and it goes on from there. So it's a little side reference. It doesn't explain. It just says Jesus heard now that John had been put into prison. And by the way, that happened shortly after Jesus had come out of the wilderness where he'd been tested by the devil for 40 days. You know, the three temptations. Jesus, 40 days, comes out of the wilderness, and then it says, when he heard that John the Baptist had been put in prison. And then it goes on, and Jesus begins his public ministry. So note that, before Jesus began to preach and heal and teach and act out as the Messiah, if you will, John the Baptist has already been put into prison. So John never got to see Jesus as the Messiah, if you will. Though John had said, he is the one, he's the Son of God, Lamb of God, takes away the sin of the world, he is the Messiah, he is the one to come. Now he's in prison. He doesn't get to see or hear all the stuff that Jesus is doing after that. He's in prison this whole time. Well, if we go on through Matthew's account, here to chapter 11, again, it references him being in prison. Doesn't explain why. It's actually after this, in Matthew chapter 14, where it does a little backstory, where it talks about John. And I'm just going to read a few verses that explain why he's in prison. Matthew 14, verse 3. Now Herod had arrested John and bound him and put him in prison because of Herodias, his brother Philip's wife. For John had been saying to him, it is not lawful for you to have her. Herod wanted to kill John, but he was afraid of the people because they considered John a prophet. Well, that's what happened. In short, this is Herod Antipas. He is one of the sons of Herod the so-called Great. Herod the Great's own name for himself. He wasn't great. If you read in Matthew chapter 2, he was ruthless and insecure and rather despicable. But he was Herod the Great when Jesus was born in Bethlehem. That was King Herod over Judea. He had a few sons, one of them being Herod Antipas, which is this one now over Galilee. And then Archelaus was his other son that became the ruler then over Judea. And then there's Philip. Now, Philip was married to, her name happens to be Herodias. Herod, right part of her name. It was Philip's wife, but then Herod fell in love with her and she with him, and she left Philip and was with his brother Herod Antipas. So it's a sordid tale. But there John the Baptist went and confronted Herod Antipas and said, this is not right. Herod Antipas puts John in prison. That's what happened. That's the backstory. And John is still in prison. Again, so when Jesus began to preach in Matthew chapter 4, it's after John had been put in prison. And then Jesus uses John's own words as he begins his ministry by saying, repent, for the kingdom of heaven is at hand, or is near. And then Jesus begins to call his first disciples, four fishermen, and then Jesus begins to heal people and teach and preach about the kingdom of heaven. So as it says here in Matthew chapter 11, John, who's in prison, is hearing about the deeds of the Messiah. But he's starting to wonder, as he's hearing this, is he really the Messiah? Yeah. Why did John wonder that? Again, John, who saw the Holy Spirit in the form of a dove descend on Jesus and saw that and says, I know this is the Anointed One, which means Messiah. I know this is him. And he's proclaiming him, that's John. How could he begin to wonder to the point where he has to send some messengers, his own disciples, to Jesus and say, are you the one who is to come? Or should we expect someone else? Again, back in Matthew chapter 3, John had said about Jesus, I baptize you with water, John said, for repentance. But after me, the one coming comes one who is more powerful than I, whose sandals I am not worthy to carry. Now, to carry the sandals was an act even beneath a servant sometimes for their master, to touch their feet, or at least to carry or undo their sandals. And he's saying, I am so low compared to the one coming after me, the Messiah. I can't even carry his sandals. He is coming to baptize you with the Holy Spirit and with fire. His winnowing fork is in his hand, and he will clear his threshing floor, gathering his wheat into the barn and burning up the chaff with unquenchable fire. That's what John had said about Jesus. Now, what did John hear as he's in prison about the things Jesus is doing? Is he hearing about baptizing with the Holy Spirit and with fire? And as John had also said, is he hearing about someone who has the axe at the base or root of trees that are not bearing fruit for God's kingdom? That's what John had said he would do. Judgment. Well, he's not hearing that. Maybe that's also playing into why he is wondering, is this really the Messiah? Is this really the Messiah? John's own expectations perhaps were not being met by what he was hearing about what Jesus was actually doing. His messengers, his disciples, go to Jesus and ask this question, are you the one who is to come, or should we expect, which means should we continue to wait for the true Messiah to come, someone else? Well, Jesus replies, beginning in verse 4, in Isaiah code. Now, I don't mean like some, you know, ooh, kind of code, but what I mean is he replies with words that are from Isaiah chapter 35, which we just had heard a moment ago, and a little from Isaiah 61, and probably some other areas of Isaiah too, in his response. And he's simply responding with what he has been doing as well. But it's with these words that John the Baptist in prison, when he hears this, he's going to recognize these words as the word of the prophet Isaiah, along with what Jesus has been doing and saying. In Romans chapter 10, it says that faith in God, faith in Jesus Christ, comes through hearing. And hearing by the word, the message of God, the word of Christ. John the Baptist needed himself to hear again God's word. And so Jesus replies with God's word, which is describing everything that he's been doing. Isaiah 35, verse 5. Then will the eyes of the blind be opened and the ears of the deaf unstopped. Then will the lame leap like a deer and the mute tongue shout for joy. And Jesus replies in Matthew 11, verse 4, go back, he says to John's disciples, and report to John what you hear and see. The blind receive sight, the lame walk. Those who have leprosy are cleansed, the deaf hear, and he goes on, the dead are raised, and the good news is proclaimed to the poor. Isaiah 61, verse 1 says this, the Spirit of the Sovereign Lord is on me, because the Lord has anointed me to proclaim good news to the poor. Did you hear that? Jesus said, in fact, after he says all those healings and the dead are being raised, he had raised a young girl of a synagogue leader, his daughter, from the dead. But he doesn't have that as the final climactic point of what he's been doing. After that, he says, and the good news of the kingdom of heaven, the good news, the gospel, is being proclaimed to the poor. That's his final point. And that resonates with Isaiah 61, the first part of that verse. I have to highlight something else that's in this verse. It says, the Lord has anointed me to do that, to proclaim the good news to the poor. Anointed me, that's the verb form of the word, the name, the title, Messiah. A Messiah means anointed one. Right in that verse is saying, this is the Messiah who is proclaiming good news to the poor. When John the Baptist hears that, he fills in the rest of Isaiah 61. I'm convinced that John the Baptist probably knew the whole book of Isaiah. Why do I say that? Because John knew that Isaiah 40, verse 3, was about him. John himself, in John's account, John chapter 1, when people ask John the Baptist who he is, he says, Isaiah 43, I am the voice of one calling, crying out in the wilderness, prepare the way for the Lord. He knew that verse in Isaiah was about himself. And I'm convinced he knew Isaiah, the prophet. And so when he hears good news is being proclaimed to the poor, he's going to know Isaiah 61, verse 1. That's the Messiah. He is the one. It's kind of like Jesus underneath what he's saying is whispering, yes. You know, notice what Jesus did not say to John's disciples. They come with this, it's really one question, but it's like in two prongs, two parts. Are you the one who is to come? It's a yes or no question. Or should we expect someone else, the back side of the same coin, yes or no? Jesus does not say yes or no. When people ask him questions, he rarely answers in a single word, right? Often he'll respond with another question. Here he responds with words from Isaiah that John is going to hear. Now, one more thing about Isaiah 61, verse 1. The verse continues. Here's the rest of Isaiah 61, verse 1. He has sent me to bind up the brokenhearted, to proclaim freedom for the captives, and release from darkness for the prisoners. Again, I'm thinking, when John the Baptist hears these words from Isaiah, when his disciples return from Jesus with these words, and he hears the good news is being proclaimed to the poor, underneath that, it's like, yes, that's the Messiah, anointed by God to do that. And the verse goes on. And I think John would have had in his own mind and heart the rest of this verse, release from darkness for the prisoners. What is John? He is a prisoner in Herod's cell. Is he being released physically from prison? No, he's not. But is Jesus with his word and affirming John's whole mission and his whole life in what he did, releasing him from this inner darkness? Yes. And then I wonder if before what we read in Matthew 11, verse 6, if before that verse, before Jesus says this, if he paused. Because he shared these words that connect with Isaiah, but then he added this, blessed or blessed is anyone who does not stumble on account of me. And that's to be told back to John the Baptist. I think if we were to say it our own way, Jesus is really saying to John here, just hang in there. Don't stumble on account of me, on account of what I'm doing and saying, not perhaps meeting with what you were maybe expecting. And that also, you weren't probably expecting to be in prison during my whole ministry and never get to see or witness it yourself. But hang in there, John. This is so much bigger than the here and now, than this life, than prison, than anything. Just hang in there. John would never get out of prison, by the way. His life would end there. As many of the prophets were persecuted and executed for proclaiming Jesus, for pointing to Jesus, for telling the truth of God's truth. Hang in there, John. So much bigger. Well, in verse 7, it says, John's disciples then left Jesus. And when they were leaving, Jesus began now to speak to the crowd about John. And I am calling this Jesus' eulogy for John. Now, John has not been executed yet. Normally, we use that word, eulogy, at a funeral, after someone has died. But the word itself, eulogy, simply means a speech that praises or honors someone. Eulogy, from the Greek eu, means good. That L-O-G-Y from logos means word, can mean words or speech. So eulogy is a good speech. It's a speech that praises or honors someone with these words. And that is what Jesus does to the crowd after John's disciples had left. And Jesus turns to the crowd and says, what did you go out into the wilderness to see? What draws a crowd? What are people drawn to? And in this case, he's talking about, why did you go out in the wilderness to see John the Baptist? What did you go out to see when you went to see him? A reed swayed by the wind? Just some passing fad, some sensational thing going on? Is that what you went out to see? 6-7? I have to throw that in there. Some of you might know what that comes from. This passing thing, you can go look it up if you have no idea what I'm talking about. I didn't until very recently. These fads, something that comes up one year, the next year, no one even remembers it. Is that what you thought John would be? Just blowing in the wind, you know? And in fact, Jesus' half-brother James would write the book of James, and there he'd say, you know, if anyone is not believing, fully trusting in God when they pray or ask for anything, they're like, in James, it's like a wave at sea that's just being blown by the wind. Here it's a reed. Do you think John was just that? He's like, rhetorical question. What did you go out to see? If not a reed being blown by the wind, some fad. Did you go out to see a man dressed in fine clothes? And I have to pause here and say, was Jesus being facetious here? Did he have a little smirk when he asked this? Because those who did see John, those who knew John, Jesus says, a man dressed in fine clothing. No, those who wear fine clothes are in king's palaces. Of course, John's in prison, not in a palace. But what did John wear? We actually know, again, if you were here last week, we talked about John's wardrobe because it's given to us in Matthew chapter 3, verse 4. He wore clothing made of camel's hair. Was that considered fine clothing of the day? It was not. It was considered clothing of kind of a wild man, a man of the wilderness. And it had another connection to it. So clothing made of camel's hair with a leather belt around his waist. That was his whole wardrobe. And it had a connection back to Elijah the prophet in the Old Testament who wore similar clothing. That was the point. But again, when Jesus asked this, did you go out to see a man dressed in fine clothes? Is that what you heard? I was like, is he smiling when he says that? Because everybody knows what John did wear, this wilderness man. Then he goes on, then what did you go out to see? A prophet? Jesus says, yes. And more than a prophet. A prophet, yes, and I tell you, and more than a prophet. How can someone be more than a prophet? What does Jesus mean? Well, again, Isaiah 40, verse 3, is a prophecy that's all about the prophet John the Baptist, as is Malachi 3, verse 1. The final prophet in the Old Testament, Malachi, Jesus quotes, verse 10, this is the one, speaking of John the Baptist, about whom it is written. In the New Testament, when someone says, it is written, as Jesus often did, it means, I am now going to quote from the Old Testament. It is written. This is God's word. In this case, it is written from Malachi the prophet, Malachi chapter 3. I will send my messenger ahead of you who will prepare your way before you. Jesus says that verse, that prophecy is about the prophet John the Baptist. A prophet, yes, himself, and more than a prophet because he is a rare prophesied prophet. Isaiah, Malachi, those prophets, hundreds of years earlier, were pointing to and talking about John, more than a prophet. Well, if John the Baptist is more than a prophet, what did that make Jesus? What does that make Jesus? Hold on to that. Jesus goes on, truly I tell you. Now, if you're going to give a eulogy, listen to this. Truly I tell you, among those born of women, there has not risen anyone greater than John the Baptist. Among those born of women, who's that? That is everyone since Adam and Eve. Every other human being on the planet has been born of women. Jesus says, among every person who's ever lived throughout history, no one has risen greater or higher than John the Baptist. You can't top that. Now, what does that say about Jesus? Because who could say that? Who could say, among all the people throughout all of history, you think of all the greats, all the heroes, you name it, well-known people from the centuries past. Jesus puts John at the top. But really, who is greater than John? The one saying this. That's why he can say it. He's the only one that can say it. Everything that Jesus says about John is putting himself, meaning putting Jesus, way up here. Way up here. For those who have ears, let them hear. Because what did John the Baptist himself say about Jesus? Again, Matthew chapter 3, John said, "The one who comes after me is more powerful than I am." And John put himself lower than a servant, unworthy to even undo or carry Jesus' sandals. That's how high Jesus the Messiah is. And in John chapter 3, verse 30, that's where John the Baptist said, "He," speaking of Jesus, "must become greater, and I must become less. He must increase, and I must decrease." And that's what we see and hear right here. Everything Jesus says about John is putting Jesus himself way up there. No one greater, born among women. Then Jesus goes on, "Yet whoever is least in the kingdom of heaven is greater than he." So John, in a sense, is the greatest man, greatest prophet to ever live. Now, is that because of how great John in and of himself was? He's in prison wondering himself right now, doubting his own mission in life. What made him great? What made him great is he is the final prophet from the Old Testament. All the prophets, as Jesus will say, all the prophets in law prophesied up until John. John was the one who actually pointed face to face the Messiah, Jesus. That's his greatness. His greatness is he's the one who said, "Here he is, the one who's come to baptize with fire and with the Holy Spirit, the Son of God who takes away the sin of the world." John's greatness, again, didn't come from John. It came from Jesus. That's how great. And now Jesus says, "Yet whoever is least in the kingdom of heaven," he's been proclaiming the kingdom of heaven, "is greater than John." This distinction, this separation from this life to God's kingdom. Now again, who could possibly say that? Who would have any knowledge of who the great or the least in the kingdom of heaven, of anyone in the kingdom of heaven, who alone could say anything about that? Jesus. I tell you, who, even the least in the kingdom of heaven, because Jesus knows, is greater than he. Again, who can declare that John, as Jesus went on here, for those who have ears, he says, or for those who are willing to accept it, John is the Elijah who was to come. There he's pointing to another prophecy in Malachi 4, verse 5. That said Elijah would come before the day of the Lord. Jesus is saying, that's John. Who else could say that but the very one who called the prophets to be prophets, and that is God. Who could say John is the greatest? Only Jesus. Who can say all the prophets and the law prophesied until John? That all led to John, the whole Old Testament, and John led and pointed to Jesus. Only the one who inspired the law and the prophets, and who himself is the way into the kingdom. Let's pray. Heavenly Father, we thank you for your word. And Lord, we thank you for these words through Jesus about John, which really are about Jesus, how he is the Messiah, how he fulfilled Isaiah 35 and 61, how he is, Jesus is, the caller of the prophets, the one who knows the kingdom of heaven and who actually is the way into the kingdom of heaven, the way, the truth, and the life. The only way to you, Father, is through your Son, Jesus Christ. Lord, apply these words to our minds, our hearts, our lives today. Encourage us as you encouraged John in prison, that you would set us free from any darkness in this world into your glorious light of the gospel and of your kingdom, all in Jesus, and in his name we pray. Amen.
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2: Hello friends, welcome to Bible Study Time, brought to you by the East Bakersfield Church of Christ that meets at 3500 Bernard Street in Bakersfield, California. We're very thankful to have you in our listening audience today. Encourage you to stay tuned and study together with us as we investigate the truth from God's Holy Word. I'm your Bible class teacher, Jack Stewart, and on this program we're going to present the truth, nothing more, nothing less. It's our desire and responsibility to teach the Word of God in its purity and in its simplicity, without addition, without subtraction. And we encourage you again to stay tuned and study together with us from God's Holy Word. In just a moment, we'll begin our Bible study. We'll be giving you book, chapter, and verse for the scripture that we'll be mentioning. Have an opportunity to write these down so you can study them out and make sure that we have fulfilled our desire to present the truth, nothing more, nothing less. And now we encourage you to listen with us to this beautiful song, after which we'll begin our Bible study.

Yes, friends, the Bible reveals that Jesus Christ is the King, and he's the head of his church. And we're going to stand before him as the King one day and as the judge. We're going to be investigating in our study today. We're going to be looking at the organization of the church under Jesus Christ, recognizing him as the head of the church. But how is the church in the Bible organized? Are there instructions given in the Word of God about how we're supposed to be organized as the body of Christ and using Jesus Christ as our head and our authority? There are, and we're going to be looking at those in the Bible. In Colossians chapter 1 is where we'll begin our Bible study this morning. Colossians chapter 1, we encourage you to study with us from the Word of God and investigate with us what the Bible says about the organization of the church in the Bible. This is Bible Study Time, brought to you by the East Bakersfield Church of Christ that meets at 3500 Bernard Street in Bakersfield, California. Want to encourage you to contact us if we can be of service to you in any way in your study of or obedience to the gospel. It's our desire that we would all study, believe, and obey the gospel of Christ so that we can have the wonderful salvation that is offered in him and the promise of that eternal home in heaven. Again, if we can assist you, we encourage you to contact us, and you can do so in a variety of ways. You can contact us over the internet on our website and our Facebook page, Church of Christ of East Bakersfield, COCEB.org, Church of Christ of East Bakersfield. And on that website, you'll find links to our YouTube channel and also to podcasts and other items that may help you and assist you in your study of and obedience to the gospel. You can also write to us. Our mailing address is 3500 Bernard Street. That's Church of Christ, 3500 Bernard Street, Bakersfield, California. The zip code is 93306. Want to encourage you in your study of the Word of God, and we encourage you also to get a pencil and piece of paper handy so you can write down the scripture that we mentioned. That'll give you an opportunity to go back and later on and study these things out in their full context and make sure that we've fulfilled our desire and our responsibility to preach the truth, nothing more, nothing less. We always like to begin our Bible study with prayer. We ask you if you would bow with us as we approach God's holy throne. Our loving Father in heaven, we come before thy throne once again, so thankful for your love, your grace, and your mercy. Thankful for Jesus and the promise of salvation that we have in him. Thankful for the life that he lived and the death that he died. Thankful for the power in his blood to cleanse us of all of our sins. Thankful, Father, as we come to you seeking thy forgiveness, that we know that you have the power and the authority and you will forgive us of our sins. We come repenting of our sins, seeking thy forgiveness as we strive to grow and mature and live more like Jesus in our daily lives. We come to you now, Father, seeking that you would cleanse our soul by the blood of Jesus so that we can know that every sin is forgiven. There are no sins standing between us and you. We're so thankful that you've preserved the Bible for us and provided us this opportunity to investigate the Word of God and the organization of the church. We pray that you will be with us in our Bible study. Help us to properly understand thy truths and to make application to our own lives individually so that we can examine ourselves and make sure that we truly are in the faith and living in accordance with thy will. Father, we thank you for the church. We thank you for this wonderful family you've blessed us with, and we pray for the church and the body of Christ all over the world. We love our brethren. And Father, we pray that you will be with each of us and bless us in accordance with thy will, for we always trust in you to know and do what is best for us in our daily lives. We pray that you will be with the leaders of the nations of this world, and we pray that your word would have free course all over the world, so all individuals will have an opportunity to know you, to love you, and to return your wonderful love that you so beautifully demonstrated in giving your Son to die for us. We thank you for the promise of heaven. We look forward to that beautiful home and long to be with you. We pray that you will help us to continue in obedience to your will, so by your grace and your mercy, we can be with you in heaven. This is our prayer in Jesus' name. Amen. Friends, as we begin our study in Colossians chapter 1, investigating the Word of God to see what it says about the organization of the church, and here it points out that Jesus Christ is the head of the church. In Colossians chapter 1, and we'll begin our reading in verse 16. Colossians chapter 1, beginning in verse 16, he says, For by him were all things created, that are in heaven and that are in earth, visible and invisible, whether they be thrones or dominions or principalities or powers, all things were created by him and for him. And he is before all things, and by him all things consist.
And he is the head of the body, the church, who is the beginning, the firstborn from the dead, that in all things he might have the preeminence. You see, there's only one head of the church, and that head is Jesus Christ. Jesus Christ, when he died upon the cross, was resurrected, and then later ascended back to the Father to sit on his right hand and reign over his kingdom, the church. And God gave him that authority. God is the one who made him head of the body, the church, and he is the only head of the body. That's one of the reasons that the church that we read about in the Bible has no earthly headquarters. There is no earthly headquarters to the church. There is no group of men or one man that is ruling over the church in the world today. We have not that authority for that in the Bible. Jesus Christ is the one head of the church. In the book of Acts chapter 2, this is what Peter was inspired of the Holy Spirit to teach the individuals there, that the Jesus whom they had crucified, God had raised up and set him on his right hand and given him authority over that. And so he's given him authority over the church. In Acts chapter 2 and verse 33, he says, "Therefore, being by the right hand of God exalted, and having received of the Father the promise of the Holy Ghost, he has shed forth this which ye now see and hear. For David is not ascended into the heaven, but he saith himself, The Lord said unto my Lord, Set thou on my right hand until I make thy foes thy footstool. Therefore let all the house of Israel know assuredly that God hath made that same Jesus whom ye have crucified both Lord and Christ, and he is the head of the church." So no one man or group of men rule over the church. Many denominations are organized in that way, where they have a head over the church, like the Catholic Church having the Pope, and the Mormon Church having Joseph Smith and other individuals now as apostles and heads of the church. And that's not according to the Bible, friends. The Bible says Jesus is the head of the church. But then we need to investigate and find out, well, how is the church organized under his headship? Does he give us instruction, indication, with regard to how the church is to be organized, how each individual congregation is to be organized? Well, the Bible does. Yes, in the Bible, these things are revealed to us. We have congregations in the Bible that are identified as being properly organized in accordance with the instructions given in the Word of God. And one of those congregations that's identified as having the organization God desires is the church at Philippi. The book of Philippians chapter 1. Philippians chapter 1. Through the Holy Spirit, God inspired the Apostle Paul to write down these words concerning the church which was at Philippi. He says, "Paul and Timotheus, the servants of Jesus Christ, to all the saints in Christ Jesus, which are at Philippi, with the bishops and deacons. Grace be unto you and peace from God our Father and from the Lord Jesus Christ." Here's a congregation that the apostle says has bishops and deacons, or rather God says through the apostle that they have bishops and deacons, and that's in accordance with the Word of God. Bishops, elders, pastors, overseers all refer to the same office, to the same individual. Some would say, well, how do you know that? Well, we know that because that's what the Bible tells us. Go to the book of Titus chapter 1. In the book of Titus chapter 1, God is

7, that the elder is the bishop or the overseer of the church. He says here in verse 6, if any be blameless, the husband of one wife, having faithful children, not accused of riot or unruly. For a bishop must be blameless as the steward of God, not self-willed, not soon angry, not given to wine, nor striker, not given to grieve, not given to filthy lucre, a lover of hospitality, a lover of good man, sober, just, holy, temperate. He goes on to talk about the elder there. But you'll notice in verse 5, he's going to ordain elders in every city. And then in verse 7, he says, for a bishop, and that's an elder, must be blameless. So elder, bishop, overseer are all one and the same thing. Notice also in Acts chapter 20 that Paul, through inspiration of the Holy Spirit again, speaks to the elders of the congregation to Ephesus, and he talks to them about their responsibility of oversight, of being an overseer in the church. In Acts chapter 20 and verse 17, it says, and from Miletus he sent to Ephesus and called the elders of the church. So then it's going to go on and talk about what he said to those elders of the church. And in verse 28, he says, take heed therefore unto yourselves and to all the flock over the which the Holy Ghost hath made you overseers to feed the church of God which hath purchased with his own blood. Overseers, bishops, elders are all one and the same individual, one and the same office in the church. And congregations are to have elders, bishops, and overseers in the church when they have men that are qualified. This is one of the things that we recognize, and God tells us in his word, he wants only certain individuals to be considered to be elders in the church. And these individuals have some very strict qualifications that they have to meet. Note what he says about this in 1 Timothy chapter 3, another place, as well as Titus chapter 1, where he lists some of the qualifications of elders. And here he calls them bishops. 1 Timothy chapter 3. Verse 1 says, this is a true saying, if a man desire the office of a bishop, he desireth a good work. There it is, the office of a bishop. That is an office in the church that men can hold. And they have authority, not authority to change the word of God, but authority to take the oversight of the congregation, as he told them in Acts chapter 20 and verse 28. He goes on to list some of the qualifications of a bishop or an elder. He says in verse 2, a bishop then must be blameless, the husband of one wife, vigilant, sober, of good behavior, given to hospitality, apt to teach, not given to wine, no striker, not greedy of filthy lucre, but patient, not a brawler, not covetous, one that ruleth well his own house, having his children in subjection with all gravity. For if a man know not how to rule his own house, how shall he take care of the church of God? Not a novice, lest being lifted up with pride, he fall into the condemnation of the devil. Moreover, he must have a good report of them which are without, lest he fall into reproach and the snare of the devil. And so he's given us there the qualifications of an elder, a bishop, an overseer. And note what he said in verse 2. This is very important because the Bible is given to us by verbal inspiration. And he says, a bishop then must be. What does that mean, must be? Well, we don't have any real trouble understanding that, do we, in reality? He's saying this is the qualification, and in order for a man to be a bishop, an elder, an overseer, he must meet these qualifications while he is a bishop, an elder, or an overseer. He must meet these qualifications. He must be. It's not he can be or he should be. It's he must be. And in congregations where we do not have men that are qualified and meet these qualifications, we cannot appoint individuals as bishops if they don't meet these qualifications, because a bishop must be, and it goes on to list those qualifications. And so we want to seek out of the congregation men who meet all of these qualifications, not that are growing into them, not that maybe someday they'll meet those qualifications, not based on a popularity contest to see who's the most popular, who's the most positive individual. No, it's here. God has set it out and set it out very plainly to us. A bishop then must be, and he goes on to list those qualifications. When God says must be, certainly he knows what he means, and he means what he says. Bishops, elders, overseers have qualifications that they have to meet, and if they don't meet those qualifications, then they should step down. They can become elders, bishops, or when they meet those qualifications. But if they don't meet them, they need not be in the office and should not be in the office of a bishop, an overseer, or an elder. Then also, as we read in Philippians chapter 1, that congregation
had Bishop

0: bishops and deacons. Here in 1 Timothy chapter 3, he goes on to talk about the qualifications of the deacons. The deacons also must be men who meet these qualifications. He says in verse 8, likewise must the deacons be grave, not double-tongued, not given to much wine, not greedy of filthy lucre, holding the mystery of the faith in a pure conscience, and let these also first be proved, then let them use the office of a deacon, being found blameless. Even so must their wives be grave, not slanderers, sober, faithful in all things. Let the deacons be the husbands of one wife, ruling their children and their own houses well. For they that have used the office of a deacon well, purchase to themselves a good degree and great boldness in the faith which is in Christ Jesus. So these are things that we need to understand with regard to the organization of the church, that God has given us very specific qualifications for the leadership of the church. And those individuals who are serving as elders and deacons must meet those qualifications. They are to be appointed by the congregation to meet those qualifications or to serve as an elder or deacon when they meet those qualifications. And we also understand that each congregation and the elders of each congregation have the oversight of that congregation. Their authority is limited. They are not to take oversight of other congregations, and they have oversight in only that congregation of which they are elders. This is brought out plainly, again, many times in the Word of God, and shown to us in the fact that he was to ordain elders in every city. And each city, if you read through the Bible, each city had its own elders. And so that's what we read in the Bible. Each city had its own elders, because in the Bible we read about cities that had only one congregation of the body of Christ in each city, such as Philippi. And the church at Philippi had one congregation. And so one congregation was there. So it was in Ephesus and in Corinth and other places, as we read in the Bible. But let's notice in 1 Peter chapter 5, 1 Peter chapter 5, here, through inspiration of the Holy Spirit, Peter identifies himself as being an elder in the church, which meant that he was married, had one wife, and that he had faithful children, and that he met the qualifications of an elder that are given in 1 Timothy chapter 3 and Titus chapter 1. But note what he says about the responsibility, the oversight, the authority of the elders. And here in 1 Peter chapter 5, beginning in verse 1, God is again speaking to us through the pen of Peter. God says, "The elders which are among you I exhort, who am also an elder, and a witness of the sufferings of Christ, and also a partaker of the glory that shall be revealed." So he says he's also an elder. Then in verse 2 he says, "Feed the flock of God which is among you, taking the oversight thereof, not by constraint but willingly, not for filthy lucre but of a ready mind, neither as being lords over God's heritage, but being examples to the flock. And when the chief shepherd shall appear, ye shall receive a crown of glory that fadeth not away." How wonderful it is that he's teaching us here about this. And they are to feed the flock of God which is among you. That's limiting the authority and the responsibility of the elders to the congregation of which they are members. That is among you. Feed the flock of God which is among you, and they're to take the oversight thereof. They do not have the authority, of course, to change or alter the Word of God, because no one has been given that authority. But they do have authority to make decisions for the flock. Feed the flock of God, which is among you, taking the oversight thereof. And so they're to take that oversight willingly, and not for filthy lucre, but of a ready mind, so that they can be servants of the Lord. So they can lead the congregation, being examples unto them, as he goes on to explain to us. That these are some of the responsibilities of the eldership, but the eldership in the church and elders in any congregation of the body of Christ only has the oversight and the authority of the congregation where they are members. And so each congregation is autonomous. That means they're self-ruling. Each congregation has their own order of service. You see, there are some things that God has given us liberty and freedom to choose and to select, such as the time that the services come together, the time that the services begin, the order of the services. None of those things are dictated or legislated in the Word of God. Each congregation is to set their own time that they come together. They are to come together in the church and the body of Christ, as the church, the body of Christ, to do the will of God. As we're told in 1 Corinthians chapter 11, they assemble together. One of the things that we do on the first day of the week is to partake of the Lord's Supper. Certainly it is an individual thing, partaking of the Lord's Supper is pointed out, but it's also up to the elders as to when during the service that is to be done. The service is to be done decently and in order, and one at a time, as he tells us there, decently and in order in 1 Corinthians chapter 14. He directs us in that. But the elders are the one who set the order of the church, the order of the worship. The five avenues of worship are given to us, but what order they're practiced in does not give us in the Bible. It doesn't tell us how many songs to sing or how many prayers to pray or when the sermon is going to be delivered or how long it's going to be. It doesn't tell us those things in the Bible. He leaves that up to us in the liberty. But there is where the elders come in, because they have the oversight of the congregation and they have the responsibility of making sure that what the congregation is being taught is really what the Word of God says. So there are elders and deacons in the church, and each congregation is autonomous. Let me ask you a question. Is that the way your religious organization is organized? Is that the way it's set up? Or is there a pastor, one man, who's kind of ruler over the congregation? The Bible says elders, plural, in every city. And it mentions that, and so we need to have a plurality of elders, not one man, because Jesus Christ is the only head of the church. And the elders are the head of the congregation in ruling that congregation, that individual congregation. They are the elders. They have the oversight of that congregation. And that's important for us to understand. So many things are going contrary to the Word of God in the religious world today. And this is one of the ways that we identify the church in the Bible, the church that Jesus is going to save. Now, of course, if there are no elders or deacons, then we recognize that the Bible teaches us that the men are in the leadership of authority in 1 Corinthians chapter 11. It gives us a detail with regard to that, that we understand that men are to take the leadership role in a congregation where there are no elders. 1 Corinthians chapter 11 and verse 3 says, "But I would have you know that the head of every man is Christ, and the head of the woman is the man, and the head of Christ is God." And so he's teaching us there about the order of the church, and that the men are to be in leadership role. You will notice that the elders and the deacons were both qualified to be men, the husband of one wife. Very important that we follow the will of God, because we are to be under his headship, under his authority, and how he's organized the church. The church has no earthly headquarters, no group of men or one man on the face of this earth telling us how or what we should do things. We have authority in the church. Jesus Christ is the head of the church, the only head of the church. Serving him, under him, in the congregations that have men that are qualified, are elders and deacons. But we cannot appoint men as elders and deacons if they don't meet those qualifications, because the Lord said they must be thus and so. We must follow the directions of the Lord. If we accept his headship, then we are part of his church. But in accepting his headship, we have to accept the way that he has ordained that the church is to be organized in the body of Christ. Friends, the Bible is so very important because it reveals to us the things that God would have us to do. In 2 Timothy chapter 3 and verse 16 and 17, he talks to us about the Bible and about the authority of the Scripture in our lives and in the organization of the church. It's very important that we're following the guidelines that God has given us in the Bible. He says in 2 Timothy chapter 3 and verse 16 and 17, "All Scripture is given by inspiration of God and is profitable for doctrine, for reproof, for correction, for instruction in righteousness, that the man of God may be perfect, thoroughly furnished unto all good works." We're instructed in righteousness and in the way the church is to be organized. We each need to investigate the religious organization that we have chosen to be a part of and make sure that it is organized in accordance with the Word of God. Again, I encourage you to check out the Church of Christ in your community and the Church of Christ in East Bakersfield. If you're in the Bakersfield area, check us out and see if we're organized and following the pattern that's given us in the Bible. What the Bible says we ought to be and how God wants us to be organized with Jesus Christ as the one and only head of the church, and then each congregation being autonomous under him and each having their own rules with regard to the order of service where God has not legislated. We do not set aside or change or alter the Word of God at all, but there are some liberties, some freedoms that God has given us wherein we can make our own choices about the time we meet, the order of the services, how long the services are supposed to last. We can do all of those things in accordance with the Word of God. But we have to recognize Jesus Christ is the head of the church, and so we want to do things his way, not our way. Friends, if we can assist you in any way in your study of or obedience to the gospel, we encourage you to contact us, and you can do so in a variety of ways. You can contact us on the internet, on our website and Facebook page, Church of Christ of East Bakersfield, coceb.org, coceb.org. We encourage you to contact us there, or you can write to us. Our mailing address is 3500 Bernard Street. That's Church of Christ, 3500 Bernard Street, Bakersfield, California. The zip code is 93306. We want you to contact us if we can be of service to you in your study of or obedience to the gospel. And when you contact us, you can ask for one of the two or both of the items that we offer to you absolutely free. You can receive an audio CD copy of the lesson you've heard on the program today, or you can be enrolled in our Bible study course that consists of a series of 8 lessons, give you a brief overview of the Word of God, and show you what you need to do in order to be saved by Jesus Christ, by His grace, and by His mercy. We also want to take this opportunity to extend a personal invitation to everyone in the Bakersfield area to come and be with us at our assemblies to worship and Bible classes at the East Bakersfield Church of Christ. The building where we meet is located at 3500 Bernard Street in Bakersfield, California. We have Bible classes Sunday morning at 9:30 and our assembly to worship at 10:30. And then Sunday evening at 5 p.m. we have our evening assembly to worship with Bible classes throughout the week, our inquirers class Tuesday at 6:30, and our midweek Bible study Wednesday at 6:30. We encourage you to come and be with us at every opportunity you might have. Let's all believe and obey the gospel and be saved by the grace and the mercy of God. Until next week, may God bless you in your study of His holy word.
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1: What are your interests? Where do they intersect language? And how much do you want to tell me and Martha? You know you do. You just badly want to tell us. 877-929-9673.
0: Hi there. You have a way with words.
2: Hey, Martha. This is Steve.
1: Where are you calling from, Steve?
2: Wilmington, North Carolina. I was born and raised and lived for 4.5 decades in New York City. Not the island of Manhattan nor the island of Staten, but I lived in neighborhoods in the other three boroughs. Living in the neighborhoods that I did, I very early on heard about the luck of the Irish. People always talked about it when I was a kid and kept hearing luck of the Irish, luck of the Irish. And I read up on the history of Ireland, and it sounded like the luck of the Irish wasn't very good for centuries.
1: Mm-hmm.
2: So I was wondering how the luck of the Irish originated, where that phrase came from. And I'd rather ask two people who sound like they know what they're doing instead of opinionating.
1: Oh, great. Our scam is working. Steve, let me ask you, when you hear people say luck of the Irish, or when in the past when they've said it, are they expressing it as a positive statement?
2: Always. Always. I never picked up any irony. It just seemed like when I was a lot younger that the grown-ups repeated it, but then it just stayed. And, you know, all the symbolism and the imagery and the pot of gold.
1: Yeah, like the shamrocks and the whole thing.
2: That whole thing, yes.
1: Yeah.
2: Exactly.
1: Yeah, the American version of Irishness is a strange, weird thing. But if we go back to the Irish version of Irishness and talk about Irish luck or the luck of the Irish, mm-hmm. It originated from a very bad luck, just as you found, and about the Irish seeming to get the sharp end of the stick so often throughout history, just the potato famine, but the treatment from the British and the history just did not treat the Irish well. But the Irish have a dark sense of humor, an ironic sense of humor. And you'll find it expressed in jokes and asides and stories. For example, there's a bit of irony in the line that's something about talking about a fellow who died one day and then his numbers came up in the lottery the next. And isn't that the luck of the Irish? It's that kind of ironic luck that often talked about, where you got lucky but it was too late, or you got lucky but it was too soon, or you got lucky but it turned out not to be luck at all, you know, or you thought you were lucky but it wasn't luck, like your father gave you a house but it burned down, right? And then the irony got lost, you know, over the many, many years, the irony got lost, and all that was left was the positive notion of the Irish luck. And so it went from bad to ironic to positive.
2: Aha. Did that happen in Ireland or did that happen in the U.S.?
1: Both. You know? Yeah, the Irish in Ireland, the Irish in the U.S., what an overlap there is there. It's this interwoven history, a back and forth that is hard to untangle even at this distance.
2: Well, you're reminding me of some of the Irish Americans that I met during my years in New York City, now that I hear the way you laid that out. That was terrific.
0: Well, Steve, I think we lucked out with your question. I really appreciate it, because I've always thought of the luck of the Irish as something very positive.
2: Yeah, and it's the way people use it. I'm with you on that.
1: Well, I appreciate your call, Steve. Thank you very much.
2: Thank you both. Bye.
1: Bye-bye.
0: Bye, Steve.
1: That ironic sense of good luck actually being bad and bad luck being good, of course, isn't solely the province of the Irish. There's a sense in Yiddish of trefein or mazel, which is luck so good it's unkosher. But of course, the Russian have a little different take on it. The version of Irish luck is to be born wearing a shirt, which is you're born so lucky that you're wearing clothes.
0: Not so lucky for the person giving birth, but...
1: No, well, it comes from the idea of babies born with a caul, C-A-U-L. So,
0: right.
1: But there's a play on that.
0: 877-929-9673. Our conversation about terms for watered-down coffee prompted a voicemail from Carol Bottoms. She's in Wilmington, North Carolina, and she said, "My mother-in-law for years used the term punished water for coffee. She liked her coffee strong, almost boiling, so she would call it punished water." I love that.
1: That's a great one.
0: Punish that water and pour it into my cup. 877-929-9673. Our team includes senior producer Stephanie Levine, engineer and editor Tim Felton, and quiz guy John Chinesky.
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0: 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I'm Martha Barnett.
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1: Here is your LaSalle County weather forecast for your Sunday. And a quick look through Monday night. We'll have a partly sunny day today with high near 79. Partly cloudy skies tonight and low around 58. Your Monday starting the week off the same. Mostly sunny with a high near 83. And a mostly clear skies and a low of 56 for your

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1: From the first time I heard this song to even right now, it puts a big old smile on my face and, boy, just brightens up my heart every time. 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

0: Side by side right there. You can't go wrong with talent like that. John Travolta teaming up with his buddy. Right? Oh, she does a great job of singing that thing. Olivia Newton-John, Summer Nights, right here at the Oldie Station. Well, if you're a pet owner, pet owner's pets keeping your hearts pretty full right there, but they're also filling up your credit cards. I imagine those credit card statements, they call it petflation, hitting the household budget along with everything else around this this time that we're living in. But a new study came out reveals that the typical American pet parent now spends an average, get this, of $2,360 a year, or just about $196 a month right there in their animal companion. And the surging cost, well, it's pretty much driven up quite heavily by rising prices for food, and definitely got to have those veterinary services as well.
1: Why'd I go to the doctor? 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

0: Well, if you would, stick around. That'd make a big old difference right there, Casey and the Sunshine Band. And please don't go. Proud and honored to be playing that for you today. Little song about that Lido Shuffle. Boz Skaggs filling us in with all the details. And soon to follow, I got them lined up, ready to go for you. The Four Seasons, moments away.
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0: If you've never seen that title in print, you ought to check it out. It's Thank You for Letting Me Be Mice Elf Again. Check it out. That's the first time I saw it, I thought, you got to be kidding me. Anyway, Sly and the Family Stone right there doing the honors and getting back to the great oldies, too. Oh, this will take you down memory lane for sure. And just kick back, relax, and take it easy. We'll have the Eagles lined out and ready to go pretty quick.
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1: Here is your LaSalle County weather forecast. For the remainder of your Sunday and a quick look through Monday night, we'll have a partly cloudy night tonight, low around 58. Mostly sunny skies to start our Monday with a high near 83 degrees with a low around 56 for Monday night under mostly clear skies.

Love You Save and the Jackson 5 on 93.5, 1430 WCMY, Community Music and You. I'm Lou. Glad to have you along. We have White Sox baseball coming up at 12:30 again today. And let's see, Wild Bill Hickok Weekend continues. Fundraiser for the LaSalle County Historical Society. There's all kinds of things going on. The Canal Market is going on in Utica. And

0: was raised in this area. And, of course, the LaSalle County Historical Society is recognizing that with Wild Bill Hickok Weekend. And you can take in events in Mendota, Troy Grove, and Utica today. And there's still plenty of activity happening. It started yesterday, but there's still plenty of activity in each of those towns. So check it out. Go to the LaSalle County Historical Society webpage, and you can find out what events start at what time so you can be on time to get in on the fun.
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1: Here is your LaSalle County weather forecast for the remainder of your Sunday. And a quick look through Monday night. We'll have a partly cloudy night tonight, low around 58. Mostly sunny skies to start our Monday with a high near 83 degrees with a low around 56 for Monday night under mostly clear skies.

It's the Bee Gees on 93.5, 1430 WCMY. Official start of summer to me was always when the beach opened. We didn't have pools in my area where I was raised. We had strip mine beaches that we went to swim. But right here in Ottawa, the pool opened this weekend, so you know

0: You're so vain. Carly Simon on 93.5, 1430 WCMY. Yeah, I suppose I am. I think I make the best burgers on earth. I really do. For the grill, I have a special secret that I use, and I got it from my friend Randy. His secret is squeeze parquet. Do you know what I'm talking about? Yeah, I'm talking about squeeze butter, the kind that you squeeze. Put that on your burger when you put it on the grill. And it helps to keep it nice and moist and juicy. Plus, it makes it a little salty, too.
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0: to Chicago. Just you and me on 93.5, 1430 WCMY. So who's the grill master at your house? I'm good on the grill. I really am. But a lot of guys really shine when it comes to the grill. I'm not sure why that is. They cannot boil water in the house, but when it comes to the grill, they're all aces. Does it have to do with the whole fire thing? Is that what it is?
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0: here. Thank you for spending another weekend with me, and I'll be back again next weekend. I'm here every Saturday and Sunday from noon until 6. I'll look forward to talking to you then, and I hope you have a wonderful weekend. Stay safe.
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1: Here is your LaSalle County weather forecast for the remainder of your Sunday. And a quick look through Monday night. We'll have a partly cloudy night tonight, low around 58. Mostly sunny skies to start our Monday with a high near 83 degrees with a low around 56 for Monday night under mostly clear skies.

That's a soulful one. That is Bill Withers and Lean On Me. I am Kelly. I'm glad you're leaning on us for Sunday night music. Here's Tommy Boyce and Bobby Hart.

Karen Rhodes is back every Tuesday and Thursday from 11 to noon with the Second Cup only on 93.5 1430 WCMY.

0: incredibly talented man right there. Marvin Gaye and Mercy, Mercy Me. All right, the American Breed standing by. Sly and the Family Stone and ELO for you. All right after this.
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0: 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That's the Electric Light Orchestra for you. I'm Kelly. Thank you so much. I had a great Sunday. I'll see you next weekend, but don't move. We got great music from Vanity Fair for you right after this.
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